0: majesty of God. If you want to know who God is, you've got to spend time in the Old Testament. Because whatever else the Old Testament is, beloved, it is the revelation of the character of God the Father. It is in the pages of the Old Testament that God reveals His character.
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1: 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Reading from Ephesians 1, verses 3 through 5. Blessed be the God and Father of our Lord Jesus Christ, who hath blessed us with all spiritual blessings in heavenly places in Christ, according as he hath chosen us in him before the foundation of the world, that we should be holy and without blame before him in love, having predestinated us unto the adoption of children by Jesus Christ to himself, according to the good pleasure of his will.
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3: The biblical Calvinist rests his life and her life on the amazing love of the Father. It was his love that sent his only begotten Son into the world, that whoever believes in him should not perish, but have everlasting life.
4: Biblical Calvinism is a warm Calvinism. It should result in deeper communion with our Lord. Hello and welcome to the Friday edition of Renewing Your Mind. Concluding his six-part series on Calvinism and the Christian life, Ian Hamilton now considers the Trinitarian nature of Calvinism and the way John Owen masterfully expressed this communion with God. Here's Dr. Hamilton, president of Westminster Presbyterian Theological Seminary in the UK.
3: I want to highlight and underline this note, that Calvinism cultivates communion with the triune God. Calvinism has a profoundly Trinitarian shape and content. You cannot read the Institutes of the Christian Religion, especially Calvin's Magnum Opus, without being struck by how radically Trinitarian Calvin's instinctive Christian thinking actually is. But probably no one better expressed this communion with the triune God than John Owen, the great 17th century English pastor theologian. Many Christians only really know John Owen through the lens of works like his six-volume Mortification of Sin,

think he would say this himself. When he's writing in volume one on the glory of Christ, in volume two on communion with the triune God, and in volume three on the work of the Holy Spirit. And I actually think that volume two of Owen's collected works, where he dwells at some length on the believer's communion with the triune God, is the greatest of his works. In this volume, Owen does, in a most detailed and developed form, what no one before him had done. Owen recognizes that in the New Testament, love is almost always predicated of the Father, grace of the Son, and comfort of the Holy Spirit. And so Owen wrote, we have communion with the Father supremely, but not exclusively in love, with the Son supremely, but not exclusively in grace, his personal grace and his purchase grace, and with the Holy Spirit supremely, but not exclusively in comfort. Now, Owen didn't just imagine this. He reflects on 2 Corinthians 13, verse 14, the grace of the Lord Jesus Christ, the love of God, that is the Father, and the communion or comfort of the Holy Spirit be with you all. And he especially notices what John wrote in the opening words of his first letter. That which was from the beginning, which we have heard, which we have seen with our eyes, which we looked upon and have touched with our hands concerning the word of life, the life was made manifest, and we have seen it and testify to it and proclaim to you the eternal life which was with the Father and was made manifest to us. That which we have seen and heard, we proclaim to you so that what? We proclaim the gospel to you, the gospel of the manifested incarnate Son of God, so that you may have fellowship with us. And indeed, our fellowship is with the Father and with his Son, Jesus Christ. For the scriptures, and certainly for Calvin and for John Owen preeminently, Christian spirituality is natively Trinitarian. For Owen, as for Calvin before him, the default reality in the Christian life is, I wonder how you would complete that sentence, the default reality in the Christian life is the grace and glory of the Holy Trinity. Owen is rooted in the Catholic historic tradition of the Church. And with John Calvin before him, and with the Cappadocian fathers of the 4th century, long before Calvin and Owen, they applied their spirit-renewed minds and hearts to exploring the immensities and infinities of God's revelation of his triune being and triune glory. Now, I'm sure it's true to say that modern evangelical and perhaps even modern reformed writing, with a few honorable exceptions, give little thought to a doctrine that is the first and foundational truth of the Christian religion. In Book 1 of the Institutes, Chapter 13, Section 17, Calvin quotes a passage from Gregory Nazianzen that, he says, vastly delights me. Gregory was a late 4th century Greek church father. And Calvin is quoting from Gregory's Baptismal Oration 40, Section 41. And he says, this passage vastly delights me. And when you read that, you ask, what is it that's vastly delighting Calvin? And he quotes Gregory. No sooner do I conceive of the

0: one, then I am illumined by the splendor of the three. No sooner do I distinguish them than I'm carried back to the one. When I think of any one of the three, I think of him as the whole, and my eyes are filled, and the greater part of what I'm thinking escapes me. When were you last overwhelmed by pondering the threeness and the oneness of our God? Calvin says this passage, and I recently read the whole baptismal oration of Gregory's, and it's absolutely phenomenal. I read it to one of my boys, and his comment at the end was just simply, wow. Here in the Catholic tradition of the Church, Calvin and Owen find themselves completely at ease. And it's Owen who develops this communion of the believer with the triune God that has become a distinctive hallmark of authentic Reformed Calvinistic piety. Owen sought in his writings to encourage Christians to make communion with God a vital priority in their lives. He wrote this, "I, the Father, as love, look not on him as an always disapproving father, but as one most kind and tender. Let us look on him by faith as one that hath thoughts of kindness towards us from everlasting." And so he says Christians must therefore meditate on this distinguishing, free, unchangeable love. And because he never ceased to think as a pastor, Owen anticipates a query from a trembling saint. The saint says, "I cannot find in my heart making returns of love to God. Could I find my soul set upon him, I could then believe that his soul delighted in me." And Owen responds, "This is the most preposterous course that possibly thy thoughts can pitch upon. Herein is love, saith the Holy Spirit, not that we love God, but that he loved us first." 1 John 4:10 and 11. "Now thou wouldst invert this order and say, herein is love, not that God loved me, but that I loved him first. This is a course of flesh's finding out that will never bring glory to God, nor peace to thine own soul. Lay down then thy reasonings. Take up the love of the Father upon a pure act of believing. And that will open thy soul to let it out unto the Lord in the communion of love." Owen labored as a pastor to persuade his hearers and his readers that Jesus Christ did not come into the world to win or secure, far less buy, the Father's love for us. He came as the gift of the Father's love to us. Owen was deeply concerned that many Christians failed to grasp the grace of the Father's love in Christ. He writes, "How few of the saints are experimentally acquainted with this privilege of holding immediate communion with the Father in love. With what anxious, doubtful thoughts do they look upon him? What fears, what questionings are there of his goodwill and kindness? At the best," now these are striking words, "at the best, many think there is no sweetness at all in him towards us, but what is purchased at the high price of the blood of Jesus." And one of the great notes of Calvinism, as it's called, is this great note of placarding to the very forefront of life in the worship of the church, the primary, preeminent, prevenient love of God. And sadly, this is something that Calvinists have not been good adverts for. Ask someone, what is a Calvinist? I doubt very few would say someone who glories in the prevenient love of God to them in Jesus Christ. Owen never wearied of impressing on his hearers and readers that the Father's love ought to be looked upon, quote, as the fountain from whence all other sweetnesses flow. Communion with God is communion with this God, the God who has loved us from times eternal. Gerhardus Voss, somewhere in his writings, asks the question, how can we be sure that God will never stop loving us? And the answer is, because he never began. I have loved you. Jeremiah 32, I have loved you with an everlasting love. Calvinism cherishes communion with this God and understands that this communion requires two things. First, that we receive his love and that we make suitable returns to him, wrote Owen. The Father's love is received through faith in Jesus Christ. Christ is always the mediator. What one does, they all do. So while Owen is saying we have communion with the Father in love, he's not saying we don't have communion with the Son in love or the Spirit in love. Of course we do, because the triune God is one. But love is almost always predicated of the Father, grace of the Son and comfort of the Spirit. But what one does, they all do. And Christ is always the mediator, in whom and by whom and through whom we come unto God. And so writes Owen, the soul being thus by faith through Christ and by him brought into the bosom of God, into a comfortable persuasion and spiritual perception and sense of his love, there reposes and rests itself. The biblical Calvinist rests his life and her life on the amazing love of the Father. It was his love that sent his only begotten Son into the world, that whoever believes in him should not perish, but have everlasting life. But there is more, says Owen. God loves that he may be loved. And so we are to make returns of love to the Father. We find that in human relationships, don't we? The one thing a wife longs for from her husband is to know that he loves her. She's happy to receive his gifts, if gifts he brings. But what she wants to know is his heart going out to her in love. And this is what Benjamin Warfield meant when he maintained that the whole outworking of Calvinism in life is thus but the flowering of its fundamental religious consciousness, which finds its scientific statement in its theological system. Now that's something of a mouthful. Let me read that just once again. The whole outworking of Calvinism in life. What does it look like in life? Why does it do what it does and not do what it doesn't do? Is thus but the flowering of the fundamental religious consciousness which finds its scientific statement in its theological system. In other words, if you want to understand Calvinism, you need to understand the love of God. It is the love of God that is the fountainhead of the gospel. Everything is traced back to the fountainhead. God so loved the world that he gave his one and only Son. In this is love, not that we love God, but that he loved us and sent his Son to be the propitiation for our sins. And the fundamental religious consciousness of the Calvinist is love. God's gracious love to us in Christ, and the returns of adoring, thankful love to God in Christ. So what is to be the hallmark of any congregation that describes itself as being Reformed or Calvinistic? It will be a congregation, first and foremost, that marvels at the love of God. Now, the love of God is something of a commonplace in evangelical Christianity. I remember the very moment that truth dawned upon me for the first time in my life. I had never heard John 3:16 before. I didn't come from a Christian family. I had no Christian background. The only passage in the Bible I knew was David's lament over Saul on Mount Gilboa. I knew that off by heart, but I didn't know John 3:16. My teacher in primary school was a very educated man, and he would teach us little bits of scripture, little bits of Latin, little bits of German. I thought this was wonderful. Not sure the rest of the class knew what was going on half the time in the East End of Glasgow. I'd never heard of John 3:16. I didn't know what it was. I'd never read John's Gospel. I'd never read the Bible. And I sat in a church and someone preached on John 3:16. And I just sat there bewildered and bemused at first. What does this mean? God loves sinners. Why would he do that? What would possess him to do that? I don't love him. I think nothing of him. The occasional thought flits through my brain only to flit out again. And then I began to marvel. He loves me, not because of anything in me or done by me, but he loves me. And because he loved me, which means to seek the very best for me, he gave his only Son for me. I can remember yet just being overwhelmed by that. I had no idea this was called sovereign, electing, gracious love. I didn't know any of these words. Never heard of Calvin or Calvinism. And yet so often we can move on from the love of God. Oh, we know it's there and we're thankful it's there. But we lose sight that it's the source of all sweetness. And Owen is always telling his readers, and no doubt his congregation, to ponder and meditate and consider the great love of God, which caused him to send his only Son into the world, that we might live through him. That is to be one of the demarcating, foundational, fundamental hallmarks of anyone or any church that claims in any way to be Calvinistic. And if the love of God is not the animating pulse beat in our worship, we have departed very far from the Reformation, and certainly very far from John Calvin, far from perfect Calvin. He had his blemishes. As I said, he had a volcanic temper that shamed him. And yet, at the very heart of his theological system, although I don't think actually it is a system as such, is the glory and wonder of the triune God and the responsibility and the privilege of the believer to love him who first loved them. Let me give the last word not to John Owen, but to Thomas Goodwin, a contemporary of John Owen's. In volume 7 of his collected works, Goodwin considers the love of Christ, who died to make us his friends, though, said Goodwin, now listen to this, though he could have created new ones cheaper. I think that's a phenomenal statement. Absolutely phenomenal. He could have created new ones cheaper. Goodwin continues, mutual communion is the soul of all true friendship. And friendship is most maintained and kept up by visits. And these, the more free and less occasioned by urgent business, the more friendly they are. We used to check our friends with this upbraiding. You still come when you have some business. But when will you come to see me? The very sight of a friend rejoiceth a man. Personal communion with God is the end of our graces. And as for duties, the journey's end of them is fellowship with God. What is it that the Lord looks to receive from us? That we delight to be in his presence. Without business, there are times, many times, when we must come with all the business and the cares of life. But he loves it when we just come to see him. Why have you come today? I've just come to see you, my Father, and to tell you that I love you. That is Calvinism.
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1: Well, life in this fallen world is complex. 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Listeners send me questions. I find the best ones and put them to longtime pastor and author John Piper. And together we open our Bibles for answers. I'm your host, Tony Ranke, with today's question. Well, we love Romans 8. And last time, Pastor John, you called it a mammothly glorious chapter. Amen. Mammothly glorious in celebrating that those who are in Christ are freed from condemnation. They are empowered by the Spirit. They are adopted as God's children and utterly secure in his unbreakable love. Romans 8 is a glorious chapter that emphasizes the believer's union with Christ in that beautiful phrase, in Christ, in Christ. As in Romans 8, verses 1 and 2, it's a union that represents freedom from condemnation, deliverance from sin, and God's inseparable love to us. And the chapter speaks of Christ dwelling in the believer in Romans 8:10, and the Spirit too in Romans 8:9, verse 11. I mean, Romans 8 is a rich picture of our union. But the question we almost resolve in the end is this one. How do we know, how can I know for absolute certain that I am personally in Christ? How did you answer that question?
2: Right. That is the bottom line, existential, frightening, glorious question.
1: Yeah.
2: When I went to preach to the 120 inmates at Lionel Lakes prison a few months ago, I assumed that they needed to hear and would want to hear not only that Christ died to take away God's condemnation, but also that there is a way for them to know that this applies to them personally, individually. In other words, there is a way to know that they are in Christ, that they are really Christians, really saved, that they will never come into condemnation. They could know this. So that was the final thing that I addressed in those 30 minutes. I felt impelled to address it, this issue of assurance or knowledge that we're in Christ, not only because I think everybody deep down wants to know if he or she is a child of God or a child of wrath, but also because Romans 8 deals with just this question that was the chapter I was focusing on. So what makes the matter so urgent in Romans 8 is that the chapter begins, there is therefore now no condemnation. No, the question is, for whom? For whom? Is that me? For those who are in Christ Jesus. So everybody's got to cry out here, am I? Everything hangs on the question, am I in Christ Jesus? Am I so connected with Jesus by faith that this death counts for me? Am I really a Christian? Am I saved? And Paul really cares about this question. I'm not just reading in my own Western individualism that everybody wants to know if they belong to Christ because we're all so guilty in the West and we all want personal, individual relationship. No, no, no. Listen to the way Paul addresses this startling thing here in verse 9. You are not in the flesh. You are in the Spirit. If, in fact, the Spirit of God dwells in you. That's a big if. Oh, my goodness. Anyone, now notice, that is singular, individual, Greek T, Kiss. You can't get more individualistic than this. Anyone, any single person who does not have the Spirit of Christ does not belong to Him. Wow. Paul is going straight to the jugular here of individuals. This is not vague general talk about church or crowds or groups or corporate identities. This is me and you, Tony. Are you in Christ? Am I in Christ? Are the people listening right now, are they individually in Christ? So Paul has raised the stakes as high as they can possibly go by saying that this glorious declaration of no condemnation does not apply to everybody, but to those who are in Christ, to those who belong to Christ. And so he moves directly, bless him, bless him. He moves directly to answer the question, how do you know if you're in Christ? And he gives us at least two criteria. And I'll take them one at a time, starting in verses 13 and 14. He says, if you live according to the flesh, you will die. But if by the Spirit you put to death the deeds of the body, you will live. And we know he's talking about eternal death and eternal life, because even those who put to death the deeds of the body by the Spirit die physically. So why does he say this? Why does he say, if you put to death the deeds of the body, you will live forever? You're in Christ. And he answers in verse 14, because all who are led by the Spirit of God are the sons of God. Now, this is how you know you are a son of God who will never die. Are you led by the Spirit of God? But the connection with verse 13 is all important. He's giving a reason for why those who put to death the deeds of the body will have eternal life. And the reason is because they are led by the Spirit. The sons of God live forever. And they know who they are because they are led by the Spirit to put to death the deeds of the body. Being led by the Spirit in verse 14 does not refer to being led to the right school or the right spouse or the right diet program. It refers to verse 13, being led into warfare with sinful temptations. The sinful deeds of the body, we make war on them. We are led by the Spirit into hating our sin and killing it. So the first way we know we are the children of God is that we hate our sin. We take the sword of the Spirit, which is the Word of God, and we kill it. We make war on sin in our life. That's the evidence that we are the child of God. This is not perfection. Don't let anybody interpret me that way. This is real hate and real warfare against your own remaining God-dishonoring corruption. And every believer has it and will have it till you're dead or Jesus comes. That's how you know you're a child of God. All who are led by the Spirit into warfare with their own God-belittling sins are sons of God, Paul says. Then he continues with a second way of knowing that confirms, comes alongside this first way, verses 15 and 16. You did not receive the spirit of slavery to fall back into fear. You have received the spirit of adoption as sons, by whom we cry, Abba, Father, the Spirit himself bearing witness with our spirit that we are the children of God. The children of God are indwelt by the Spirit of God. And he bears witness, the Spirit bears witness that we are God's children. How does he do that? He causes us to cry out from the heart, Abba, Father. Now, of course, Jesus knew there's such a thing as hypocrisy. Many will say to him, Lord, Lord, on that day, and he will say, I never knew you, because those are just words in your mouth. And we know today that you can tell a computer, just ask a computer, Alexa, Siri, say Abba Father, and the computer will say it.
1: Yeah.
2: Paul knew, and we know, that it's not mere words that is the witness of the Spirit in us. Rather, it is the heartfelt sense that I was a helpless, sinful, undeserving, dead baby lying in the gutter outside the gates of heaven, and wonder of wonders, I find myself to be alive to God. And welling up from some place deep in my soul that I cannot explain, there is a cry of a trusting child to his heavenly Father, Abba, Father. And this heartfelt, authentic cry of trust is the witness of the Holy Spirit that we are the children of God. So that's what I said to these 120 inmates as I closed. One, if you hate the God-demeaning ugliness of your own sin, and relying on the Spirit, you make war on it. And second, if you find rising up in your heart the cry, the genuine, authentic cry of a child happy to be dependent on your wise Heavenly Father, you can know that you are in Christ. And there is no condemnation now or forever.
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5: Psalms, chapter 92. It is good to give thanks to the Lord, and to sing praises to your name, O Most High, to declare your loving kindness in the morning, and your faithfulness every night. On an instrument of 10 strings, on the lute and on the harp with harmonious sound. For you, Lord, have made me glad through your work. I will triumph in the works of your hands. O Lord, how great are your works! Your thoughts are very deep. A senseless man does not know, nor does a fool understand this. When the wicked spring up like grass, and when all the workers of iniquity flourish, it is that they may be destroyed forever. But you, Lord, are on high forevermore. For behold your enemies, O Lord, for behold your enemies shall perish. All the workers of iniquity shall be scattered. But my horn you have exalted like a wild ox. I have been anointed with fresh oil. My eye also has seen my desire on my enemies. My ears hear my desire on the wicked who rise up against me. The righteous shall flourish like a palm tree. He shall grow like a cedar in Lebanon. Those who are planted in the house of the Lord shall flourish in the courts of our God. They shall still bear fruit in old age. They shall be fresh and flourishing. To declare that the Lord is upright. He is my rock, and there is no unrighteousness in him. Psalms, chapter 93. The Lord reigns. He is clothed with majesty. The Lord is clothed. He has girded himself with strength. Surely the world is established so that it cannot be moved. Your throne is established from of old. You are from everlasting. The floods have lifted up, O Lord. The floods have lifted up their voice. The floods lift up their waves. The Lord on high is mightier than the noise of many waters, than the mighty waves of the sea. Your testimonies are very sure. Holiness adorns your house, O Lord, forever. Psalms chapter 94. O Lord God, to whom vengeance belongs, O God, to whom vengeance belongs, shine forth. Rise up, O Judge of the earth. Render punishment to the proud. Lord, how long will the wicked triumph? They utter speech and speak insolent things. All the workers of iniquity boast in themselves. They break in pieces your people, O Lord, and afflict your heritage. They slay the widow and the stranger, and murder the fatherless. Yet they say, "The Lord does not see, nor does the God of Jacob understand." Understand, you senseless among the people, and you fools, when will you be wise? He who planted the ear, shall he not hear? He who formed the eye, shall he not see? He who instructs the nations, shall he not correct? He who teaches man knowledge, the Lord knows the thoughts of man, that they are futile. Blessed is the man whom you instruct, O Lord, and teach out of your law, that you may give him rest from the days of adversity, until the pit is dug for the wicked. For the Lord will not cast off his people, nor will he forsake his inheritance. But judgment will return to righteousness, and all the upright in heart will follow it. Who will rise up for me against the evildoers? Who will stand up for me against the workers of iniquity? Unless the Lord had been my help, my soul would soon have settled in silence. If I say, "My foot slips," your mercy, O Lord, will hold me up. In the multitude of my anxieties within me, your comforts delight my soul. Shall the throne of iniquity, which devises evil by law, have fellowship with you? They gather together against the life of the righteous and condemn innocent blood. But the Lord has been my defense, and my God the rock of my refuge. He has brought on them their own iniquity, and shall cut them off in their own wickedness. The Lord our God shall cut them off. Psalms chapter 95. O come, let us sing to the Lord. Let us shout joyfully to the rock of our salvation. Let us come before his presence with thanksgiving. Let us shout joyfully to him with psalms. For the Lord is the great God and the great King above all gods. In his hand are the deep places of the earth. The heights of the hills are his also. The sea is his, for he made it, and his hands formed the dry land. O come, let us worship and bow down. Let us kneel before the Lord our Maker, for he is our God, and we are the people of his pasture and the sheep of his hand. Today, if you will hear his voice, do not harden your hearts as in the rebellion, as in the day of trial in the wilderness, when your fathers tested me. They tried me, though they saw my work. For 40 years I was grieved with that generation and said, It is a people who go astray in their hearts, and they do not know my ways. So I swore in my wrath, they shall not enter my rest. Psalms chapter 96. O sing to the Lord a new song. Sing to the Lord, all the earth. Sing to the Lord, bless his name. Proclaim the good news of his salvation from day to day. Declare his glory among the nations, his wonders among all peoples. For the Lord is great and greatly to be praised. He is to be feared above all gods, for all the gods of the peoples are idols. But the Lord made the heavens. Honor and majesty are before him. Strength and beauty are in his sanctuary. Give to the Lord, O families of the peoples. Give to the Lord glory and strength. Give to the Lord the glory due his name. Bring an offering and come into his courts. O, worship the Lord in the beauty of holiness. Tremble before him, all the earth. Say among the nations, the Lord reigns. The world also is firmly established. It shall not be moved. He shall judge the peoples righteously. Let the heavens rejoice, and let the earth be glad. Let the sea roar, and all its fullness. Let the field be joyful, and all that is in it. Then all the trees of the woods will rejoice before the Lord, for he is coming. For he is coming to judge the earth. He shall judge the world with righteousness and the peoples with his truth.
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1: Hear the word. Reading from Psalm 32, verses 8 through 11. I will instruct thee and teach thee in the way which thou shalt go. I will guide thee with mine eye. Be ye not as the horse or as the mule, which have no understanding, whose mouth must be held in with bit and bridle, lest they come near unto thee. Many sorrows shall be to the wicked, but he that trusteth in the Lord, mercy shall compass him about. Be glad in the Lord, and rejoice, ye righteous, and shout for joy, all ye that are upright in heart.
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4: Greetings. Let's open God's Word to Psalm 24, a Psalm of David. The earth is the Lord's and all its fullness, the world and those who dwell therein. For he has founded it upon the seas and established it on the waters. Who may ascend the hill of the Lord? Or who may stand in his holy place? He who has clean hands and a pure heart, who has not lifted up his soul to an idol, nor sworn deceitfully, he shall receive blessing from the Lord and righteousness from the God of his salvation. This is Jacob, the generation of those who seek him, who seek your face. Lift up your heads, O you gates, and be lifted up, you everlasting doors. And the King of glory shall come in. Who is this King of glory? The Lord, strong and mighty, the Lord, mighty in battle. Lift up your heads, O you gates, lift up, you everlasting doors, and the King of glory shall come in. Who is this King of glory? The Lord of hosts. He is the King of glory. Let's pray. Father, we pray that you would meet with us in your word, and thank you that you speak the truth. And we thank you that the truth is especially about the Lord Jesus Christ. But Father, we pray that you would show us him, and that even as we look to Jesus, we see how we fall short. We hope in him, and we desire to be more and more like him. We ask it in Jesus' name. Amen. Psalm 24 is this question that David is asking: who gets to go up the hill where the Lord lives? Who has access to God's house? Who gets to knock on the front door and go in? And it's really the question of the whole Bible, because the Bible is longing. There's this longing throughout Scripture, and it's captured in Psalm 23, that I may dwell in the house of the Lord forever. Well, how do we get to live in God's house? Not just visiting. We're coming for dinner one night. Not just, I want to stay for a short visit, but the great question of the Bible is, how can I live in the presence of God where there is fullness of joy? Who can ascend the hill of the Lord? Who gets to go up to the temple and stand without being killed in the presence of God? How do we do that? Well, the Bible tells us this is the way to the presence of God. If you want to come into his house, here are the qualifications for living with him. And here's the first word, clean. He who has clean hands. Are your hands clean? And I'm not asking, when did you most recently wash your hands? Your hands are what are doing your actions. When you do something in this world, you're using your hands. Are your actions clean? Are they spotless? Have you ever done anything dirty or unclean? Because this first requirement of coming into God's presence is this: you must be clean. All the works of your hands. The second qualification, a pure heart. And here we've moved from the actions of your hands to the inner person. And you might have done many things that were good while your heart is defiled. And your heart in the Bible is not just your feelings. It is the internal command center, the reason that you do things. So here's the question it's asking. Are your motives pure? So the first requirement is that you're doing the right things, but now it's going even deeper and saying, are you doing the right things with pure motives? Are you doing it because you love the Lord your God with all your heart? Are you doing it because you love your neighbor as yourself? What about your thoughts? Are they untainted? Are your desires sinless? The word pure is like water with no impurities. It's not defiled at all. Or gold that is pure gold. There's no dross. There's no alloy. There's no other element there to make it cheaper. It's pure. Is there complete purity in the unseen part? If not, you are disqualified from coming into the presence of God. The third qualification, who does not lift up his soul to what is false. Now, this is a powerful description of idolatry. Another way to translate this verse is to say, who does not lift up his soul to emptiness. In other words, you're not worshiping something that is a false god. Now, today we don't have little statues of fake gods in most of our homes, but we are no less idolaters. So here's the question to ask about idolatry. Are you giving up your soul to emptiness? Are you giving yourself to something that is worthless? Do you love something so much that you take your soul in your hand and you are giving yourself to emptiness, to something that doesn't deserve your soul? And we can do that in all kinds of things. We can do it with money, pleasure, a good reputation, the idea that people think well of me. We can do it to our own laziness and offer up our soul to that. Whatever it is, if you offer your soul to something other than the living God, you're not qualified to come into his presence. And the last is this, who does not swear deceitfully. How are you with your words? Are you as good as your word? Especially when you take vows. So this applies to marriage, probably more than anywhere else. We vow to love and to cherish, to have and to hold, for better or worse, for richer or poorer, in sickness and in health, till death do you part. Are you being faithful to your vows? Betrayal is a horrible thing. God thinks so. And if you want to come near to God, you cannot betray others. So here's the question. Who shall ascend the hill of the Lord? You have clean hands and a pure heart. Do you lift up your soul to something that is false? Do you ever swear deceitfully or go back on your word? Well, then you have no right to stand in the presence of God or even climb the hill where God bends down to us. So there's really one message of Psalm 24. This is

0: man gets to go up the hill of the Lord. And when he does, he receives blessing from the Lord and righteousness from the God of his salvation. This is the way to happiness. God will shower happiness on the head of this person. God will give him everything that love can come up with, and no good thing will he withhold. I think we often have a very low view of blessing. We'll use the word, but this is what God was promising when he said blessing to Abraham. Blessing, I will bless you. What did that mean? Well, Paul said in Galatians, the scripture foreseeing that God would justify the Gentiles by faith preached the gospel to Abraham, saying, in you shall all the nations of the earth be blessed. So for God to bless Abraham, it means this: salvation, forgiveness, everlasting life. Jesus is the only perfect man. No one else is qualified to go up the hill of the Lord and dwell in his holy place. But Jesus receives salvation, and then he hands it to everyone who believes in him. So let's go before the Lord as those who are not clean, but come to him through Jesus, who is our Savior. Father, thank you that there is one perfect man. We all fail the test every day, but we thank you that Jesus has clean hands. Jesus has a pure heart. Jesus never lifted up his soul to a lie, and Jesus never swore deceitfully. He always kept his word. So, Father, thank you that blessing belongs to Jesus, and it's in him that we are saved. So, Lord, give us the image of Jesus and forgiveness in his name. We pray it in Jesus' name. Amen.
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1 Samuel 12, verse 24. Only fear the Lord and serve him faithfully with all your heart. For consider what great things

Whatever gain I had, I counted as loss for the sake of Christ. Indeed, I count everything as loss because of the surpassing worth of knowing Christ Jesus, my Lord. For his sake, I've suffered the loss of all things and count them as rubbish in order that I may gain Christ and be found in him, not having a righteousness of my own, but that which comes through faith, that I may know Christ and the power of his resurrection.

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1: We pray for chances to spread the gospel to someone. But what if that someone was your assassin?
2: But in all this, I heard the whisper of God, share the gospel. 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Would you like me to tell you a few things about my job? He said, yes.
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2 Corinthians 12, verse 9. 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
1: 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Say unto God, how terrible art thou in thy works! 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All the earth shall worship thee, and shall sing unto thee. 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Selah. 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

0: 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Fear not, for I am with you. Be not dismayed, for I am your God. I will strengthen you. I will help you. I will uphold you with my righteous right hand.
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1: 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John Piper coming up in about 15 minutes with today's question and answer session on Ask Pastor John. But first, we welcome the late Dr. Bob Cook for today's Walk with the King.
2: All right, thank you very much. And hello again, dear radio friends. How in the world are you? You doing all right? Well, I trust everything's okay at your house. Bless your heart. Nice to be back with you. Let's come, if you will, please, to the 15th chapter of Romans. During these past few weeks, we've been taking Romans 12 through the end of the book just to get the practical applications that the Apostle Paul offers us after the outline of the gospel and the way God works in his sovereign treatment of history. Starting with chapter 12, you have Paul's conclusion as to practical Christian living. And we're now in verse 8, I guess it is, of chapter 15. Paul goes on to say in these verses that our Lord Jesus Christ came first to fulfill the promises that had been made to God's ancient people, the Jews. Jesus Christ was a minister of the circumcision for the truth of God, to confirm the promises made unto the fathers. A promise, for example, such as was made through Moses, where the prophecy was, a prophet like unto me shall the Lord your God raise up. And our Lord Jesus Christ fulfilled that prophecy in that his life and ministry in many ways was a parallel, although a million times farther removed, because Christ is God in the flesh, just as much God as God the Father and God the Spirit. So that the parallel is Moses, human on one side, and Christ, infinite and divine, on the other. Still, the mighty leader, the mighty deliverer, the one who stood between God and his people, just as Moses did, as an intercessor, so many things parallel. And our Lord Jesus Christ came as the fulfillment of that prophecy, for example. Many, many others, obviously. Our Lord Jesus is the fulfillment of all of the picture language that you have in the various offerings that were mandated to God's people in those early years, particularly the Passover, where the Passover lamb was slain and its blood was put upon the doorposts of the houses there in Egypt. And then after the offering had been made and the Passover meal had been eaten, the death angel had visited all the homes in Egypt, and God's people marched out of the land. This became then something that was remembered year after year throughout the centuries. Then came our Lord Jesus Christ, and on the very day and hour when the Passover lamb was being prepared for households throughout the Holy Land, our Lord Jesus Christ hung on the cross of Calvary to give his life a ransom for many, so that Paul the Apostle could write later on, Christ, our Passover, is sacrificed for us. Once in the end of the age hath he appeared to put away sin by the sacrifice of himself. So you see, the Lord Jesus Christ is the fulfillment of all of the promises and prophecies made to God's ancient people through the years. Christ is the end of the law for righteousness to everyone that believeth. He is the fulfillment. He is the summation. He is God's final answer to all of the pictorial language of the types and symbols in the Old Testament, all of the questions that may have been raised prophetically. Our Lord Jesus Christ is God's final summation of all of that. And so Paul says he came to confirm the truth of God, to confirm the promises made to the fathers. And besides, verse 9, that the Gentiles might glorify God for his mercy. Now Paul quotes a number of passages from the Old Testament. As it is written, for this cause I will confess to thee among the Gentiles, and sing unto thy name. And again he says, Rejoice, ye Gentiles, with God's people. And again, Praise the Lord, ye Gentiles, and laud him, all ye people. And still again, he quotes another verse. Isaiah says, There shall be, this is a quote from Isaiah 11, There shall be a root of Jesse, and he that shall rise to reign over the Gentiles, and in him shall the Gentiles trust. Now, he said, May the God of hope fill you, you people at Rome, many of them, most of them Gentiles. Now may the God of hope fill you with all joy and peace in believing, that ye may abound in hope through the power of the Holy Ghost. Small thought here. Make up your mind that God always keeps his promises. Promises of blessing and warnings of punishment. God always keeps his word. I was brought up in a home where no one ever said to me, Oh, I was just kidding. My father had a strong aversion to that approach to interpersonal relationships. He would often say, We don't kid around in our family, my boy. And whenever he said anything, he meant it. Now this, I think, would be an earthly picture of what our Heavenly Father has as his attitude toward his children. He does keep his word. And that makes then your prayer life ever so much stronger if you base it upon the word of God. My good friend Eric Hutchings, who is an evangelist and Bible teacher in Great Britain, made a trip to Korea a year or so ago, about which he reported to us when he came to speak at our chapel service. Said he, I was amazed to find that the churches were completely filled at 5 a.m. with thousands of people praying and seeking God, praying for unsaved relatives, praying for people who needed the Lord, praying for revival in their own lives and in the lives of others. At 5. One morning, however, I got there an hour early, at 4 a.m, and I found that the congregation had largely already assembled at 4, although the prayer meeting, and they have one every morning, mind you, although the prayer meeting was not due to begin for an hour. Through an interpreter, I asked someone, Why are you here so early before the meeting? The answer came back from a bright and smiling face. Oh, I'm looking up some good promises that I can throw up to heaven as the basis for my prayers. These people have learned yonder in Korea, living under the shadow, the constant and ever-lingering shadow of aggression and possible invasion. They have learned to live moment by moment on the basis of the Word of God as God's promises. They remind God of his promises. They pray on the basis of God's Word, and their prayers indeed are answered. Paul says, Faith cometh by hearing, and hearing by the Word of God. We base our faith on God's promises, not on our feelings. I may be speaking to someone today who is complaining and saying, I don't feel the same way I did when I was first converted, when I first became a Christian. Well, of course you may not, because your feelings vary. They vary with the weather, as a matter of fact, and with the barometric pressure. For years, I was a song leader, and I found that you have to work about 3 times as hard to get a congregation to sing heartily if the barometer is falling. People simply do not respond with hearty singing as easily, that is to say, as they do when the barometer is rising or is high. Our feelings vary with the barometric pressure and with the weather and with circumstances, certainly. So you don't base your praying or your faith on how you feel. You base it on the Word of God. All right? Our Lord Jesus Christ is the summation of all of God's promises, and he is living proof that God means what he says. Every time you wonder about whether God has forgotten you or whether the promises of God really work for you, look heavenward and realize that your Savior is alive today. He rose from the dead, and he's by the right hand of God, and he's naming your name in intercession. He ever liveth, it says, to make intercession for them who come unto God by him. And so when you bow and call upon your Savior, you know that he is mentioning your name in the presence of the Holy Father. Hallelujah for that. Now, because that's true, because God has kept his promises in giving the Lord Jesus Christ, and now in going beyond the ethnic barriers of God's ancient people and reaching out with salvation's offer to the rest of us who are called Gentiles. Because that is true, then Paul says, now may the God of hope fill you, you Romans, you Gentiles, you who normally would be strangers from the commonwealth of promise, but now are made nigh by the death of Christ. May the God of hope fill you with all joy and peace in believing, that ye may abound in hope through the power of the Holy Ghost. The center of that verse is the word believing. And you can go both ways from that center. Believing results in hope, joy, and peace. It also results in abounding in hope through the power of the Holy Ghost. This is the way God works. When you trust Him, when you commit yourself to Him, for the first time in your life, you have hope that things are going to work out. All of us who know the Lord have gone through this. You have faced a situation that was completely impossible. You didn't have any way out or around or underneath the situation. And then you turned it over to God, and what happened? Although the circumstances didn't change momentarily, suddenly in your own heart, you felt better about it all because you had hope. Do you recall that? Where did it start? Started in believing. The God of hope fill you with all joy and peace in believing. Believing means committing the situation to God. Commitment is turning the situation over to God, risking the outcome on God's word and God's promise and God's faithfulness. Yes, it's true. When you commit a situation and yourself with it to God, suddenly you have hope. The circumstances may not have changed, but you know that you're going to be a victor. You know that God is going to work them out. And you reach out and begin to praise Him for it. Then he says the God of hope will fill you with joy. Once you know that things are in His control and they're going to work out all right, you can begin to rejoice instead of grumbling. Your mood begins to change, your outlook changes, and your perspective on life changes because you know that God is in control. And instead of having the blues and being down in the dumps and down in the slough of despond, you can look up and rejoice and start to sing praise God, from whom all blessings flow. Joy is not just happiness. Happiness depends upon circumstances. A child is happy when you take him to the amusement park and allow him to ride on the merry-go-round. He's unhappy when his money is gone and there is no more chance to enjoy himself. Happiness depends upon circumstances. Joy is based upon a right relationship with a person, the Lord Jesus Christ. These things, our Savior said, these things have I spoken unto you, that my joy might remain in you and that your joy might be full. Commitment of the situation to the Lord Jesus Christ all of a sudden gives you hope. You know that things are in His control, so they're going to work out. And it gives you joy, that ineffable and vast and deep sense of spiritual well-being that goes beyond the circumstances. Wonderful result of committing yourself to the Lord. Dear Father, today may our faith be based upon Thee and Thy Word. In Jesus' name, amen. Till I meet you once again by way of radio, walk with the King today and be a blessing.
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1: Hear the word. Reading from 1 Peter 1, verses 3 through 5. Blessed be the God and Father of our Lord Jesus Christ, which, according to his abundant mercy, hath begotten us again unto a lively hope by the resurrection of Jesus Christ from the dead, to an inheritance incorruptible and undefiled, and that fadeth not away, reserved in heaven for you, who are kept by the power of God through faith unto salvation, ready to be revealed in the last time.
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3: Our plane was racing down the runway preparing to take off from Nashville. Then came those jolts as the front wheels left the ground. The flight attendant suddenly announced we had blown a rear tire on takeoff, and we were heading back to Nashville. For the next 45 minutes or so, we were circling the area, burning up as much fuel as possible for what could well be a crash landing. The flight attendants went into emergency mode to begin to prepare us for the landing. But as the attendant began her briefing, she prefaced it with a simple exhortation. "This time, I want you to really listen." Oh, we really did. I'm Ron Hutchcraft. I want to have a word with you today about ignoring, postponing, and dying. I'm very thankful to God for the way he answered prayer and brought our crippled aircraft in safely. I was impressed with how the crew had prepared us. I was impressed with the way we all listened. And why did they have our total attention the second time when they reviewed those exits and evacuations? Well, it's obvious. Because we were in a critical situation now, because the information suddenly could be life or death. Now, our word for today from the Word of God, Hebrews 2, verse 3. How shall we escape if we ignore such a great salvation? See, God's been trying to communicate life or death information to some of us for a long time. That word salvation, that's not just a religious word. That's serious stuff. Salvation is how to get out of a plane that might be on fire or how to get out of a burning building. But like those passengers on that flight, we don't pay much attention to salvation information until we're suddenly in a critical situation, until we finally realize that what we do with this could be the difference between life and death. God's used to people, as it says here, ignoring such a great salvation. Maybe he's been trying to get your attention. Maybe it's been that God's even shaken things up recently. He's asking for your attention before it is eternally too late. He says, "This time, I want you to really listen." This requires an action step of making Jesus your personal Savior. If you haven't done that, and if you've been putting that off, consider this God's emergency call to make your peace with him. Listen, if you're ready to begin this life-saving relationship and open your heart to him, tell him that right now. I want to help you in every way we can, and that's why our website is there, anewstory.com. anewstory.com. God simply says, how will you escape if you ignore this great salvation? Please don't ignore this any longer. Your life Your eternity depends on it.
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Ezekiel chapter 38, verse 23. So I will show my greatness and my holiness and make myself known in the

Let nothing be done through selfish ambition or conceit, but in lowliness of mind, let each esteem others better than himself. 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
1: We pray for chances to spread the gospel to someone. 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

Isaiah 41, verse 10. Fear not, for I am with you. Be not dismayed, for I am your God. I will strengthen you. I will help you. I will uphold you with my righteous right hand.

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1: Hear the word. Reading from Galatians 1, verses 6 through 8. I marvel that ye are so soon removed from him that called you into the grace of Christ unto another gospel, which is not another, but there be some that trouble you, and would pervert the gospel of Christ. But though we or an angel from heaven preach any other gospel unto you than that which we have preached unto you, let him be accursed. Reading from Galatians 1, verses 6 through 8.

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Psalm chapter 96, verses 1 through 3. O sing unto the Lord a new song. Sing unto the Lord all the earth. Sing unto the Lord, bless his name. Shew forth his salvation from day to day.

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1: This is John MacArthur. Join me for today's Portraits of Grace. After my freshman year in college, I was in a serious automobile accident and thrown clear of a vehicle traveling about 75 miles an hour. I ended up sliding down the highway on my backside for over 100 yards. I vividly remember thinking, "All right, God, if you're going to fight this way, I give up." You see, I knew God was calling me into the ministry, but I was heading in another direction. Perhaps God has dealt severely with you too. If so, it's because He loves you and wants you to know His blessing. Don't despise His chastening, but see it as from the hand of a loving Heavenly Father who seeks your best and His glory. This is John MacArthur encouraging you to live as portraits of grace.
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1: Hear the word. Reading from John 14, verses 1 through 3. Let not your heart be troubled. Ye believe in God, believe also in me. In my Father's house are many mansions. If it were not so, I would have told you. I go to prepare a place for you. And if I go and prepare a place for you, I will come again and receive you unto myself, that where I am, there ye may be also. Reading from John 14, verses 1 through 3.
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0: Isaiah chapter 53, verse 5. But he was wounded for our transgressions. He was bruised for our iniquities. The chastisement for our peace was upon him, and by his stripes we are healed.
1: Yes, it's love.
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1: We pray for chances to spread the gospel to someone. But what if that someone was your assassin?
2: But in all this, I heard the whisper of God, share the gospel. 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Would you like me to tell you a few things about my job? He said, yes.
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Welcome back to another episode of 5 Minutes in Church History. On this episode, we are talking about the Anglican theologian W.H. Griffith Thomas. He was born in 1861 in Shropshire, England. Shropshire is on the English and Welsh border, and the poet A.E. Housman memorialized Shropshire in a collection of 63 poems he entitled The Shropshire Lad. In that first poem, he says, "Look left, look right, the hills are bright." And indeed, these are the green, bright hills in which Griffith Thomas grew up. His childhood, however, was not so bright. It was rather difficult for him. His father died before he was born, and his grandfather died when he was 14, and he had to leave school, which he dearly loved, and go to work. It was during this time, though, that he was also very active in his Anglican parish, and in 1878, at 17 years of age, he was converted. Shortly after this, Thomas left those bright hills for the city of London. He worked by day, and he studied on his own biblical Greek by night. He soon caught the attention of an Anglican priest, and he received a paid position as the vicar's assistant. He saved up enough money and studied at King's College there in London, and then he went to Christ Church, Oxford, to finish his divinity studies. In 1905, he received his Doctorate of Divinity for the book he wrote on the Holy Spirit, and he was appointed principal or president of Wycliffe Hall, Oxford. Let's take a pause here for a word on Wycliffe Hall. It was founded in 1877. It was named for John Wycliffe, that morning star of the Reformation, and it was founded as a conservative, evangelical, Anglican theological college. J.C. Ryle was among its founders, and in 1905, Griffith Thomas became its president. He also lectured and he wrote, but his tenure lasted 5 years, and he received a position as a professor at another Wycliffe Hall, this time in Toronto, Canada. While he was there at Wycliffe Hall, Toronto, he continued writing and lecturing, and he traveled very widely. He was even invited by B.B. Warfield to go down to Princeton and to give the Stone Lectures. And then in 1919, he left Toronto and moved to Philadelphia. Now, if we think about these dates, we realize that the 1910s were the times of the fundamentalist modernist controversy, and Griffith Thomas was right in the middle of all that. Once he got to Philadelphia, he was the editor of the Sunday School Times. This was a weekly newspaper that was started in 1859, and it would run until 1966. It was published by the American Sunday School Union, and it was full of articles on the Bible, on theology, and it was intended to educate Sunday school teachers, who could then teach all of their pupils in Sunday school. And Griffith Thomas was its editor. He also traveled widely. He traveled back to Canada, all around the U.S., and he went as far as China and Japan. Well, all of this travel and editing and writing took its toll. He died on June 2nd, 1924. His legacy lives on. It lives on in two things that came about after his death. First, published posthumously, is his Principles of Theology. It was a widely influential text, especially among conservative Anglicans, for decades after it was first published in 1930. The other piece of his legacy is an institution. Thomas met with William M. Anderson. He was the pastor of the First Presbyterian Church in Dallas. And with Lewis Berry Chafer, who was a popular teacher in the Bible Conference movement. And they hatched the idea of a new seminary. Griffith Thomas gave it the name Evangelical Theological Seminary. He was supposed to be a professor there, but he died in June, and the seminary opened in the fall. A few years later, Evangelical Theological Seminary changed its name to Dallas Theological Seminary. That's the life of William Henry Griffith Thomas, and I'm Steve Nichols, and thanks for joining us for 5 Minutes in Church History.

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Oh, give thanks to the Lord, for he is good. His steadfast love endures forever.

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1: Romans 10:17 says, "Faith comes by hearing, and hearing by the word of God." Take just a moment now. Give your cares over to the Lord, and let's hear the word. 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
2: Psalms, chapter 97. The Lord reigns. Let the earth rejoice. Let the multitude of isles be glad. Clouds and darkness surround him. Righteousness and justice are the foundation of his throne. A fire goes before him and burns up his enemies round about. His lightnings light the world. The earth sees and trembles. The mountains melt like wax at the presence of the Lord, at the presence of the Lord of the whole earth. The heavens declare his righteousness, and all the peoples see his glory. Let all be put to shame who serve carved images, who boast of idols. Worship him, all you gods. Zion hears and is glad, and the daughters of Judah rejoice because of your judgments, O Lord. For you, Lord, are most high above all the earth. You are exalted far above all gods. You who love the Lord hate evil. He preserves the souls of his saints. He delivers them out of the hand of the wicked. Light is sown for the righteous, and gladness for the upright in heart. Rejoice in the Lord, you righteous, and give thanks at the remembrance of his holy name. Psalms, chapter 98. Oh, sing to the Lord a new song, for he has done marvelous things. His right hand and his holy arm have gained him the victory. The Lord has made known his salvation. His righteousness he has revealed in the sight of the nations. He has remembered his mercy and his faithfulness to the house of Israel. All the ends of the earth have seen the salvation of our God. Shout joyfully to the Lord, all the earth. Break forth in song, rejoice, and sing praises. Sing to the Lord with the harp and the sound of a psalm, with trumpets and the sound of a horn. Shout joyfully before the Lord, the King. Let the sea roar and all its fullness, the world and all those who dwell in it. Let the rivers clap their hands. Let the hills be joyful together before the Lord. For he is coming to judge the earth. With righteousness he shall judge the world, and the peoples with equity. Psalms, chapter 99. The Lord reigns. Let the peoples tremble. He dwells between the cherubim. Let the earth be moved. The Lord is great in Zion, and he is high above all the peoples. Let them praise your great and awesome name. He is holy. The king's strength also loves justice. You have established equity. You have executed justice and righteousness in Jacob. Exalt the Lord our God, and worship at his footstool. He is holy. Moses and Aaron were among his priests, and Samuel was among those who called upon his name. They called upon the Lord, and he answered them. He spoke to them in the cloudy pillar. They kept his testimonies and the ordinance he gave them. You answered them, O Lord our God. You were to them God who forgives, though you took vengeance on their deeds. Exalt the Lord our God, and worship at his holy hill, for the Lord our God is holy. Psalms, chapter 100. Make a joyful shout to the Lord, all you lands. Serve the Lord with gladness. Come before his presence with singing. Know that the Lord, he is God. It is he who has made us, and not we ourselves. We are his people and the sheep of his pasture. Enter into his gates with thanksgiving, and into his courts with praise. Be thankful to him and bless his name, for the Lord is good. His mercy is everlasting, and his truth endures to all generations. Psalms, chapter 101. I will sing of mercy and justice. To you, O Lord, I will sing praises. I will behave wisely in a perfect way. Oh, when will you come to me? I will walk within my house with a perfect heart. I will set nothing wicked before my eyes. I hate the work of those who fall away. It shall not cling to me. A perverse heart shall depart from me. I will not know wickedness. Whoever secretly slanders his neighbor, him I will destroy. The one who has a haughty look and a proud heart, him I will not endure. My eyes shall be on the faithful of the land, that they may dwell with me. He who walks in a perfect way, he shall serve me. He who works deceit shall not dwell within my house. He who tells lies shall not continue in my presence. Early I will destroy all the wicked of the land, that I may cut off all the evildoers from the city of the Lord. Psalms, chapter 102. Hear my prayer, O Lord, and let my cry come to you. Do not hide your face from me in the day of my trouble. Incline your ear to me. In the day that I call, answer me speedily. For my days are consumed like smoke, and my bones are burned like a hearth. My heart is stricken and withered like grass, so that I forget to eat my bread. Because of the sound of my groaning, my bones cling to my skin. I am like a pelican of the wilderness. I am like an owl of the desert. I lie awake and am like a sparrow alone on the housetop. My enemies reproach me all day long. Those who deride me swear an oath against me, for I have eaten ashes like bread and mingled my drink with weeping. Because of your indignation and your wrath, for you have lifted me up and cast me away. My days are like a shadow that lengthens, and I wither away like grass. But you, O Lord, shall endure forever, and the remembrance of your name to all generations. You will arise and have mercy on Zion, for the time to favor her, yes, the set time, has come. For your servants take pleasure in her stones and show favor to her dust. So the nations shall fear the name of the Lord, and all the kings of the earth your glory. For the Lord shall build up Zion, he shall appear in his glory. He shall regard the prayer of the destitute, and shall not despise their prayer. This will be written for the generation to come, that a people yet to be created may praise the Lord. For he looked down from the height of his sanctuary, from heaven the Lord viewed the earth, to hear the groaning of the prisoner, to release those appointed to death, to declare the name of the Lord in Zion and his praise in Jerusalem, when the peoples are gathered together and the kingdoms to serve the Lord. He weakened my strength in the way. He shortened my days. I said, O my God, do not take me away in the midst of my days. Your years are throughout all generations. Of old you laid the foundation of the earth, and the heavens are the work of your hands. They will perish, but you will endure. Yes, they will all grow old like a garment. Like a cloak you will change them, and they will be changed. But you are the same, and your years will have no end. The children of your servants will continue, and their descendants will be established before you.
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I hope you will spend your mornings with us this week as we look at Psalm 78 and the command that God has given us to pass along a legacy of faith to subsequent generations. We're going to explore what the Bible tells us about the relationship between faith and obedience, and ask the question, should we love God's law like David did in the Old Testament? 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

Are you aware at all, in your own heart of hearts, of the mercy of God to you? Oh, have you sued for mercy? Have you gone to the mercy seat? There, confessed your need before your Lord, until your heart was just wrung out with the awareness of your human frailty and sin. Psalmist said, verily, every man at his best state is altogether vanity. Help me to know my days, how frail. Oh, have you had an experience, beloved, of the mercy of God?

0: 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A person who has been to God for mercy is going to be less critical and more helpful and more loving and more Christ-like in every way.
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We will never forget the price Jesus paid so that forgiven sinners could sing forever to God.

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0: Isaiah 12, verses 4 and 5. And you will say in that day, give thanks to the Lord, call upon his name, make known his deeds among the peoples, proclaim that his name is exalted. Sing praises to the Lord, for he has done gloriously. Let this be made known in all the earth.
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There.

Fear not, for I am with you. Be not dismayed, for I am your God. I will strengthen you. Yes, I will help you. I will uphold you with my righteous right hand. 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

Are not two sparrows sold for a copper coin? And not one of them falls to the ground apart from your Father's will. But the very hairs on your head are numbered. Do not fear, therefore. You are of more value than many sparrows. 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

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For I know that my Redeemer lives, and at the last he will stand upon the earth. And after my skin has been thus destroyed, yet in my flesh I shall

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1: Hear the word. Reading from Habakkuk 3, verses 17 through 18. Although the fig tree shall not blossom, neither shall fruit be in the vines, the labor of the olive shall fail, and the fields shall yield no meat, the flock shall be cut off from the fold, and there shall be no herd in the stalls. Yet I will rejoice in the Lord. I will joy in the God of my salvation. Reading from Habakkuk 3, verses 17 through 18.

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0: 1 Chronicles chapter 29, verse 11. Thine, O Lord, is the greatness, and the power, and the glory, and the victory, and the majesty.
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0: 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Thine is the kingdom, O Lord, and thou art exalted as head above all.
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And the Lord said, this is the way you shall bless the children of Israel. Yevarechecha Adonai v'yishmarecha. The Lord bless you and keep you. Ya'er Adonai ponavelecha v'chunecha. The Lord make his face to shine upon you and be gracious unto you. Yisa Adonai ponavelecha v'yasem lecha shalom. The Lord lift up his countenance upon you and give you

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We're going to explore what the Bible tells us about the relationship between faith and obedience, and ask the question, should we love God's law like David did in the Old Testament? 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

Psalm 46, 1 through 3. God is our refuge and strength, a very present help in trouble. Therefore, we will not fear, though the earth gives way, though the mountains be moved into the heart of the sea, though its waters roar and foam, though the mountains tremble at its swelling.

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2: 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In New Zealand, a 150-year debate ended when a river was finally named a legal person. 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

But he said to me, my grace is sufficient for you, for my strength is made perfect in weakness. 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

Romans chapter 8, verses 38 and 39. 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
1: Hear the word. Reading from Romans 8, verses 31 through 33. What shall we then say to these things? If God be for us, who can be against us? He that spared not his own Son, but delivered him up for us all, how shall he not with him also freely give us all things? Who shall lay anything to the charge of God's elect? It is God that justifieth. Reading from Romans 8, verses 31 through 33.
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3: Welcome back to another episode of 5 Minutes in Church History. On this episode, we are talking about John Murray. He was born in 1898. In the Highlands of Scotland. He was the eighth of eight children, 6 boys and 2 girls. He was raised in a Presbyterian home. His parents were in the Free Presbyterian Church of Scotland. And by all accounts, it was a godly home, and a young John Murray excelled as a student. Well, 4 of the 6 Murray boys went off to fight in World War I. John Murray fought with the Royal Highlanders, the Black Watch, and he served in France. During fighting in what would be the last German offensive, he lost his right eye to shrapnel and had a glass eye the rest of his life. 2 of his brothers lost their life in the war. When Murray returned, he went to Glasgow and received an MA in theology from the University of Glasgow. Then he went across the Atlantic and studied at Princeton Seminary under Machen and Gerhardus Voss. Then he returned for more study back to Edinburgh and there at the Free College. In 1929, he was invited to come back to Princeton as a professor. And he did serve as a professor at Princeton Seminary from 1929 to 1930, that 1 year. You might recall that it was in 1929 that Machen actually left Princeton and founded Westminster Seminary. And after Murray completed that first year of teaching, he crossed the Delaware River, and he joined Machen and became a professor of systematic theology at Westminster Theological Seminary. Murray was a legend at Westminster. Of course, as Machen was dying and he sent that final telegram expressing how grateful he is for the active obedience of Christ, he sent that telegram to his good friend and colleague, John Murray. It was said that every day John Murray walked a mile, and there is today a mile-long route marked out on the campus of Westminster Seminary, and it's called the Murray Mile. He taught a whole generation of pastors and theologians, and clearly was one of the 20th century's finest theologians. He wrote a number of books, and among them is his classic commentary on Romans. There he writes in the introduction of chapter 8, he says, chapter 8 teems with assurance that all things work together for good to them that love God. He adds, the span of God's grace for them stretches from its foundation and election before the foundation of the world to its consummation in glory with Christ. He wrote his book, Redemption Accomplished and Applied, a wonderful treatment of the doctrine of atonement. And he wrote his book on ethics, entitled Principles of Conduct. Chapter 10 is my favorite chapter. It's on the fear of God. And the first sentence says, "The fear of God is the soul of godliness." Murray goes on to write, "Since the biblical ethic is grounded in and is the fruit of the fear of the Lord, we are apprised again that ethics has its source in religion. And as our religion is, so will be our ethic. This is to say that what or whom we worship determines our behavior." Well, Murray retired from Westminster Theological Seminary in 1966. That year, he returned to his beloved Scotland, to the Highlands. And in the next year, in 1967, at the age of 69, this lifelong bachelor married. He married Valerie Knowlton. His wife had a PhD from Harvard, and in the late 1950s, she had taken classes at Westminster Seminary and had taken classes by John Murray. She was a professor at the Woman's Medical College in Philadelphia. It was the first college in the United States to grant MDs to women. She left Philadelphia in 1967 and made her home in Scotland with John Murray. Together, they had two children. John Murray died of cancer in 1975. And so, while he is a Scottish theologian, he spent most of his career here in America and teaching at Westminster Theological Seminary. Well, that is the life of John Murray. And I'm Steve Nichols. And thanks for listening to 5 Minutes in Church History.
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0: 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The Lord is my strength and my shield. In him my heart trusts, and I am helped. My heart exults, and with my song I give thanks to him.
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I hope you will spend your mornings with us this week as we look at Psalm 78 and the command that God has given us to pass along a legacy of faith to subsequent generations. We're going to explore what the Bible tells us about the relationship between faith and obedience and ask the question, should we love God's law like David did in the Old Testament? 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

Hebrews 12, verse 28. Therefore, let us be grateful for receiving a kingdom that cannot be shaken. And thus let us offer to God acceptable worship with reverence and awe.

0: 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Renew Worship on the Family Radio app brings together Christ-centered worship music for a younger generation rooted in the same gospel that never changes. 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
2: In our electronic culture, FaceTime is important. When we get face-to-face with someone, we're more likely to form a deep, intimate connection. In Exodus 33, we read that the Lord would speak to Moses face-to-face as a man speaks with his friend. It's amazing that this holy, powerful God would have that kind of relationship with one of his creatures. But you know what else is amazing? That kind of intimate friendship isn't reserved for just heroes of the Bible like Moses. God has invited you and me to be before his face each day, listening to him, learning from him through his word and in prayer. Have you spent time before his face today? With Seeking Him, I'm Nancy DeMoss Wagamuth.
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3: Imagine living in a country where simply owning a Bible could cost you your freedom, even your life. That was the case for one young attorney who, by God's grace, had the courage to stand for the truth, no matter what the cost. Hello, I'm Jenny Burkheiser, and this weekend on Community Bridge, we are very pleased to have with us Virginia Prodan. Virginia is an international human rights attorney and author of the book, Saving My Assassin, which tells of her powerful story and testimony while living in communist Romania. Welcome to Community Bridge, Virginia. It's indeed our honor to have you.
4: Thank you for having me, Jenny.
3: Let's start by getting some background of your life. What was life like growing up in communist Romania?
4: It was unpredictable. I watched my parents being very fearful, trying to submit as much as possible to the government, who will kill or take them away, or put them in prison if they will not do that. But also I watched them inside of house whispering how horrible the government was and how the government will take more rights tomorrow from them. You can imagine as a little child, 6, 7 years old, the fear that I had. I'm nobody's person, or I'm not a human being. For the government, I don't count, like my parents don't count, and my parents are too fearful to protect me. So out of that came a desire to find out why the adults were so fearful and how you can speak up. Because I had the lawyers in my family and we had family reunion, I noticed that those family reunions, relatives will group around lawyers. As a little child, I thought, oh, that's the way to do it. You go to law school, you find out the truth, and you speak up for the truth. It's just my relatives are too afraid to speak up the truth. I had no idea that it was God's plan for my life.
3: Oh, and that is amazing, Virginia. As today, you are an international human rights attorney. How did you come to faith in Christ in a place where Christianity was forbidden and even dangerous, as you said? How did you get to be where you are with the Lord today?
4: From the time that I was 6 or 7 years old, I had in mind to find the truth and speak up for the truth. I went to law school, and at that time, I had no idea that in order to be admitted to law school, you have to pass several requirements. In my book, I explain how the government, in order to take the test to law school, they look in your file, because the government will have a file on you from the time that you're born, and you have no clue what's in that file. So they were looking in my file and everybody who want to apply to law school for three things: if my parents ever organized revolt against communists, if my parents were ever reported by their own children to the government that they say something bad about the government. And the third one was if my parents were Christians. So I passed that test and I went to law school. I started to work very hard and I graduated in the top 10% of my class. I thought that it was God's plan. And after a few years of practicing law, I had a day where I was so disappointed because I will go to work every single day thinking that I'm going to find and touch the truth and speak up for the truth. So one day I came to my law office and I was so disappointed. I put my briefcase on my secretary's desk and I said, I can't find the truth. I don't want to be a lawyer anymore. She looked at me like, what are you dreaming about? Come back to reality. And she gave me three files and said, three clients will come and see you this afternoon and one is in your office. I took the files and walked into my office thinking, where is the truth? It was the saddest day of my life. After so many years, I wanted to be a lawyer to find the truth. And that day was a day when I said, I don't want to be a lawyer anymore. And as I enter inside of my law office, I notice the client. I have been working with him for more than a year, and he was there to bring more documents and to update me in his case. And I remember many times looking at him, I noticed he was full of joy and full of confidence and a joyless land. Many times I was thinking, this man is crazy. I have to fix him. But then as I walked into my office and I stood at my office and I was confronted again with a joyful face, I heard myself looking at him and saying, I wish I had in my life what you have in your life. And he looked at me and he said, do you go to church? I remember staring at him and inside of me saying, I knew you are crazy. I don't know why I ask you this question. But he was writing something and he gave it to me and said, would you like to come to our church? And I heard myself saying, yes. You know, that was the craziest thing that a lawyer could have said at that time, because a month before the dictator declared himself God and required all of us to worship him. But crazier than that was the next Sunday, I was in front of the church with my girls, and he was there with his family waiting for us. Inside of the church, he told us where to sit and everything. And the pastor came and read John 14:6. Jesus Christ said, I am the truth, the way, and the life. Nobody comes to the Father except through me. And when I heard this, Jesus Christ said to me, I am the truth. You look at the wrong places. And that day I accepted Christ and my life was changed forever.
5: Wow. What an amazing way that desire of your heart as a little girl to seek the truth. And you did that by becoming a lawyer. And yet, like you said, John 14:6, he brought that into your life, that Jesus was the way and the truth and the life. Our guest today is Virginia Prodan. She is president of Virginia Prodan Ministries, an international human rights attorney and author of the book, Saving My Assassin. You can find a copy of that book at virginiaprodanbooks.com/product/book. It's an amazing story as we're speaking with Virginia today about persecution in the global church and faith in the face of persecution, as well as how we can support our brothers and sisters, whether they're in other countries or coming to the United States as refugees. We'll ask Virginia in a moment what words of wisdom she will have for us as we are facing just a small taste of persecution in the United States today. But Virginia, you chose to become a defense attorney in Romania. Did you continue to be a defense attorney, or you had to walk away from it as soon as you became a Christian?
4: No, I defended many people, and I didn't know at that time that as people will come to me, I was the only attorney taking human rights cases and defending Christians. But I defended everyone who came to my door because I believe that was God's purpose for my life. I will advise people to read Saving My Assassin because they will be inspired to find out that God organized everything in my life. The only thing that I have done is I submitted to Christ when I said, Lord, send me, and he provided everything for me. He opened doors. He did things that I never imagined, and for sure, I couldn't have done it in my own power. During the time that I was arrested, tortured, placed under house arrest, the dictator sent killer to kill me. I had no idea that behind the screen, God put many of my cases in United Nations reports on human rights violation and United States reports on human rights violation. And that was God's way to protect me. He also sent congressmen and senators, Secretary of State, President Ronald Reagan, and the entire cabinet of Congress in America and many other countries. They were aware of what I was doing, but I had no idea about what God was doing. You don't have to know what God is doing. There is a victory at the end of the tunnel. You have to believe in that, because that's what Christ already won, the victory on the cross. We don't walk to victory. We walk on victory, even when we don't see the victory at the end of the tunnel. But we have to be obedient. The Bible said the righteous will live by faith, and at the end, we will see that victory. Only in Christ, in heaven, I will see how many people, even people that interrogated me, beat me, did all kinds of things, accepted Christ because of the love and the light of Christ that shined in me during that time.
5: That is just beautiful. The love of the Lord that you have, and to forgive those who treated you so horribly. So you became a defense attorney after becoming a Christian in Romania. And even though that obviously put you in a lot of conflict and danger with a communist government, take us back to that moment that you alluded to when you were confronted by the man who was sent to assassinate you. What were you feeling?
4: First of all, my office and my home are all bugged with, you know, microphones and everything. So the government knew about my whereabouts. In fact, talk with my kids at home, I had to turn the water really, really loud and whisper their ears. That's the way we did the conversation. So for that reason, it was very easy for the dictator to know my schedule and everything. And the assassin came very late, close to the closing time. So my assistant invited him into my office, and she said, I need to leave to take my kids home. The minute that he heard that my assistant locked the door,

and pointing to my face and said, I am not your client. I'm here to kill you because we did everything. We arrested you. We did. And we continue to say what he has done. And you do not listen. In fact, what happened is President Ronald Reagan, because he found out everything from congressmen and senators, wanted to take the most favored national status from dictator from Romania, because the most famous status was given to Romania for economical reasons and also for Romanians to have Bibles. Well, the dictator used the money to build a palace for himself and accused us when we had the Bibles that we are spy for Americans because our Bible was printed in America and Bible was not printed in Romania. So that's the way. So he was joyful, my assassin, when he was saying that he's going to kill me. And he finally said, by killing me, he's going to be number one in dictator's rank and so forth. I remember my face was red, my hands were shaking, my knees were shaking. I heard my heart in my ears. And I remember many times words from my relatives and even from my enemies saying, stop fighting against a cruel dictator. We're going to find you dead. And I thought that that was a day when I would die. But in all this outside and inside of me, screaming and loud voices and fear, I heard the whisper of God, share the gospel. And as I look at the man in front of me, I realize this might be my last chance to share the gospel. So I look at him and I started to talk with him in a very calm voice. Let me tell you, I'm under 5 feet tall and I was at that time 82 pounds and he was 6'10". Like a football player with a gun pointing to me. So very calm, I look at him and I said, I know you have a job, but I do have a job too. Would you like me to tell you a few things about my job? And very interesting, he said, yes. He didn't know what kind of job I have. And I was so tiny. And I started to share the gospel. He put the gun down on the table. His shoulders relaxed. And to make the story short, he accepted Christ right there in front of me. He promised me that he will come to my church as a spy, but he will never talk with me. And nobody else will know that he accepted Christ. I remember sitting in my chair for a long period of time. And last thing that I have done, I was pinching myself as I'm alive. I'm alive and he is my brother. That's what our God can do. And let me tell you, because the story doesn't end there. Shortly after that, I don't remember how long, but President Ronald Reagan found out about the assassin because I always, at every single case that I have, American Embassy will come to the court and assist, be in the back of the court and take notes and send it back to America. So they found out from me that it was a man who wanted to kill me and the situation. So President Ronald Reagan decided to save me. God used him to save me. So he called the dictator and said, I will give you the most favored national status for another year with one condition, that you let Virginia and her family to leave Romania today. President Ronald Reagan was very afraid the dictator is going to kill me. So the dictator said, deal, but in 1 month. You'll find in the book that he created another way to kill me, but God did not allow him. So I came to America. I didn't know any English, any money, anything. I learned English. I went to law school in Dallas, Texas. I raised my 3 kids and I graduated. I had my law office and I started to practice. And as usual, people will call and my assistant will take the call and set up appointment. And one day I came to my office and my assistant said, your first appointment, the man is already in your office. So I entered into my office and I stood there face to face with the man who was sitting there.
And he started to tell me the story and everything. And I

0: was thinking it's a good case. I think I can take it. When he finished his case, he was very frustrated. I noticed that his face changed. And he said, "Virginia, don't you recognize me?" And I thought, "Who is this man?" And he showed me his Securitate ID. And I recognized that I was in front of my former assassin. And I started to shake, and to calm me down, he screamed really fast and said, "I don't kill anyone now. I am a pastor."
1: Oh my goodness. That is amazing.
0: Absolutely. And I started to share with him what God is doing in my life, that I am preparing to write my book and what God was doing in his life. And he asked me to let him write a chapter in my book. And today you can read his chapter in my book, and you can understand how he explained the communist attracted him as a young person to become a killer, to do horrible things, but how God redeemed him that day in my law office in Romania. God is an amazing God, and he created everyone, and he is able, using each one of us, to make even the cruelest assassin to transform him in Christ into a brother in Christ.
1: Oh, that is just amazing to see how God was able to use you and give you that wisdom in the moment. And then later how God has used his story, not only your story, but your assassin story, to demonstrate his power. Well, Virginia, our time is up for today, but there's so much more to your powerful story. And so we'll plan on picking up right where we left off next time here on Community Bridge. Again, our guest today, Virginia Prodan, author of Saving My Assassin, detailing her life story and her encounter with the man sent to assassinate her, who in turn she witnessed to, leading to his salvation. You can learn more about her work and ministry by visiting virginiaprodanbooks.com. 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And again, we'll look forward to having Virginia back next week to hear the rest of her amazing story. Until then, I'm Jenny Verkaiser, thanking you for joining us today on Community Bridge, here on Family Radio. 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
1: Welcome to your local edition of Community Bridge from KYFR in Shenandoah, Iowa. I'm Jenny Burkheiser, and our guest today is Margaret Brady. She is the owner of a project called The Mill. The former Johnson Brothers Mill building is now a place for spaces, and Margaret is here to share with us more about ways that they're supporting the business community in Southwest Iowa and Shenandoah, along with healthier eating choices. Welcome to Community Bridge.
2: Hey, thanks for talking to me, Jenny. It's always great to talk to people that might be interested in some of my projects.
1: Oh, Margaret, I don't know how you do all that you do. You're just amazing. Last time I think we talked, it was about just your renovation of different homes throughout Shenandoah, and you've renovated something new, the former Johnson Brothers Mill building. Just give us an update. Where are you at in that process, and what's the status of that building now?
2: So the building was built in 1945 and had been owned by the Johnson family clear up until I arranged a deal with them to take that building and help it come back to life. They had no longer had use for it. It had been closed about 20 years and fallen into some disrepair. So I was really excited with their partnership, the cities through a TIF funds and the Iowa Economic Development put in some community catalyst money. We were able to take this big old venerable building that sits on Main Street in Shenandoah and bring it back to life. And so it's been a couple years to try to get it to the point where we are now, and we're really excited that since April, we've been having an indoor year-round farmers market on Thursday afternoons, and it starts at 4 and goes to 7. And it's been really fun to get to know people who grow their own produce and have extra produce to sell, people that do maple syrup and honey and fresh eggs. But we've had some amazing amount of cottage food bakers, and that's been one of our big success stories. We have a bagel lady that has amazing bagels and fresh baked breads and sweets, and that's been fun. And of course, there's artists and people that have crocheted toys and all sorts of fun things. So it's been really a journey for me to get to know these people, and it's been really fun to see them develop over the last few months into, they get quite a following of people that come and are looking for them every week. And where's the cinnamon roll lady? Is she here today? And they come and ask, and they come in the door, and what kind of bagels do we have? And I have a guy who even paints fishing lures. And so I took one of his fishing lures out and caught a big fish with it. So it's been fun adventure for the last few months, getting that market going.
1: Oh, that's so exciting. Well, I have seen it really be transformed into being pretty run down into a beautiful new building. So kudos to you on all of the work that has been put into that. Margaret, you know, here in Shenandoah in Southwest Iowa, we do have a declining population, and it seems like we're seeing a lot of businesses downtown that are leaving or empty storefronts. What was the need or the impetus that caused you to decide to not only renovate what's now known as the mill, but also to support these local businesses?
2: So where you see a decline, I kind of see a fun little insurgence of some 30-year-olds that are coming back to the community and really getting involved. But old buildings have old building problems, which are poor roofs and electric and all that. So I think us people that have been around and maybe have some resources, maybe it's our responsibility to kind of help give them new places to start their dream of having a business. And so one of the missions of the mill is to help give people a place to try out. Maybe they've got a special product that they make and they think they'd like to be in a brick and mortar business someday. But you know, you can't just go jump into that brick and mortar because the price is too high. You need to develop a concept, have a business plan and all that. So one of the goals of the mill is to kind of help them through those baby steps so that we can get them into being the entrepreneurs of tomorrow.
1: Yeah, maybe getting them in some of those downtown businesses even and buildings. Margaret, that is so encouraging, just how even though it seems like there's decline in the population, there's also a surgence, as you said, of those coming back to the community, which is really exciting, and to give them support is important. Share with us a story of someone who was able to come to the mill, and it's been called, I think, Small Business Incubator, and how that has helped them develop those wings to possibly one day go to brick and mortar business.
2: So probably the easiest, most successful story is my bagel lady, and she's from Clarinda. And I think people around maybe Clarinda knew a little bit about her, and I think she did a little bit of special events baking. But she came to the mill, and her biggest sale days, in 3 hours, she sold over 1,000 bagels. So that would be probably my biggest success story, and probably one of the funnest things that we've enjoyed this last year was watching Anne at the bagel stand being the queen of the bagels.
1: Honestly, I've heard about her bagels. I mean, word of mouth spreads. That is so cool. Margaret, you have been in business, so to speak, at the mill with all of these different small businesses, those who are making bagels, those who are maybe producing flowers, selling different goods and even services. Give us an example of some of the businesses that are down at the mill that maybe we could frequent come some Thursday evening.
2: Sure. So we have everything from lots of baked bread. So Neighborhood Bakehouse from Red Oak, which is a brick and mortar store, they make breads with ancient grains. So if you're a little gluten intolerant, you can usually eat some of the ancient grain breads. So he comes every week. And we have a lady who does cinnamon rolls, and we have fresh baked breads in addition to bagels. So the breads have been just a real pleaser every time. I have quite a few growers. And one of the things that, if you know of anybody who has a dream of being a vegetable producer, we need more vegetable producers in our area. And I have a lot of really good resources that could help them go from, I mean, I have a, you know, a small garden that feeds my family, to I want to feed the community. And I think that's a big need. People are really hungry for fresh grown vegetables, fresh grown produce. There is a lot of people out there that really want to eat closer to the ground. I mean, you know, closer. We live in God's country here, where the food is the best in the world, and we should be eating more of what we grow. And I'm really passionate about, I was raised on the farm where we pretty much raised everything we ate. And I'm excited that the mill is going to be part of that for this area.
1: That is really exciting, Margaret. So many benefits, health benefits, as well as just economic benefits to the entire community. Margaret, if we like to get more information about something like the mill, small business incubator, maybe we want to support those efforts in Shenandoah, or maybe we're hearing this interview, we don't live in Shenandoah, but we'd like to do something like this similarly in our community. What would you encourage us to do to support small businesses and farm to table, so to speak?
2: So most communities do have a farmer's market, and they're not as well attended as they probably should be. We should all be going to the farmer's market, making a connection with those people. And so when you need a dozen eggs, you go get a fresh dozen eggs. When you need something of honey, get some local honey. Establish those relationships, and you are not only doing better for your body, but you're helping an entrepreneur grow their business so that they can live their dream of feeding the world.
1: Mm-hmm. Margaret, how do we get more information? Do you have a website or a Facebook page where we can learn more?
2: So you can always find me at my full-time job. In the mornings, I work at Healthy Tales Retreat, and I'm a veterinarian. But the Mill Downtown Shenandoah, Iowa, is the Facebook page. And a lot of people reach out through the messenger on at the Mill Downtown Shenandoah, and we correspond that way. I've had everything from people that just want to know a little more details to people that are interested in being a vendor. So just reach out, and I'd love to talk to you more. I always like to share my story and show you around the mill, and you can help me dream about what we're going to do with all the rest of that building, because we've got about 30,000 square feet to do, and we're just on the first level. So we've got a lot of more plans coming up in the future.
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2: It's always good to talk to you.
1: 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Again, I'm Jenny Burkheiser. 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
2: God's first law, like all of His commandments, was a wonderful expression of His love. You may surely eat of every tree of the garden, but of the tree of the knowledge of good and evil you shall not eat. See, Adam and Eve already knew about good, but there was another reality out there called evil, and God says, I don't want you ever to experience it. But Adam and Eve felt that they'd like to have this knowledge of evil, and we've all lived with it ever since. You know, every command that God gives is an expression of His love. Harm will come to you from breaking His law, and good will come to you from keeping it, irrespective of the cost.
1: Is there someone in your life who needs to know the God of the Bible and might be open to take a journey through the Bible with you? Invite them to openthebible.org.
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Now, some of you feel weak. Physically weak, some of you are. You may feel terribly weak spiritually, nearly to the stopping point. And in the face of temptations that come your way, you say to yourself, I don't know what I shall ever do. It seems I can't ever gain the victory over these things.

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1: Hear the word. Reading from Jeremiah 17, verses 7 through 8. Blessed is the man that trusteth in the Lord, and whose hope the Lord is. For he shall be as a tree planted by the waters, and that spreadeth out her roots by the river, and shall not see when heat cometh. But her leaf shall be green, and shall not be careful in the year of drought, neither shall cease from yielding fruit. Reading from Jeremiah 17, verses 7 through 8.
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3: 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In New Zealand, a 150-year debate ended when a river was finally named a legal person. 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
1: 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Wonderful are your works. 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
2: When you read through the Bible and you find a passage you don't understand, put a red mark next to it. 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But suppose you find out that you understand it exactly right and it still makes you mad. Well, put three checks next to that. 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And if you want to grow in grace and in sanctification, find those places where you are critical of God. It might just be that these are the places where you need to change your thinking and change your life.
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Let everything that has breath praise the Lord. You.

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I will be exalted among the nations. I will be exalted in the earth. 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Hallelujah.

Isaiah chapter 41, verse 10. Fear not, for I am with you. Be not dismayed, for I am your God. I will strengthen you. I will help you. I will uphold you with my righteous right hand.

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Ephesians chapter 3, verses 16 through 18, that He would grant you, according to the riches of His glory, to be strengthened with might through His Spirit in the inner man, that Christ may dwell in your hearts through faith, that you, being rooted and grounded in love, may be able to comprehend with all the saints what is the width and length and depth and height, and to know the love of Christ.

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2: In our electronic culture, FaceTime is important. When we get face-to-face with someone, we're more likely to form a deep, intimate connection. In Exodus 33, we read that the Lord would speak to Moses face-to-face as a man speaks with his friend. It's amazing that this holy, powerful God would have that kind of relationship with one of his creatures. But you know what else is amazing? That kind of intimate friendship isn't reserved for just heroes of the Bible like Moses. God has invited you and me to be before his face each day, listening to him, learning from him through his word and in prayer. Have you spent time before his face today? With Seeking Him, I'm Nancy DeMoss Wagamuth.
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1: 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Reading from Isaiah 45, verses 22 through 24. Look unto me, and be ye saved, all the ends of the earth, for I am God, and there is none else. I have sworn by myself, the word is gone out of my mouth in righteousness, and shall not return, that unto me every knee shall bow, every tongue shall swear. Surely shall one say, in the Lord have I righteousness and strength. Even to him shall men come, and all that are incensed against him shall be ashamed.
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0: Philippians 3 verse 8. Indeed, I count everything as loss because of the surpassing worth of knowing Christ Jesus, my Lord.
1: You know, we often talk about letting go, but you have to take that next step of really acting on it and doing something about it. And do you really want to be free in your life? Do you really want to move on from whatever might be binding you down at that moment that you're hanging on to? Sometimes it's easier to hang on to stuff and pain in our lives because it's just comfortable. We've been in that place for so long. It's comfortable and it's all we know. But you have to take a step past that, get out of your comfort zone and say, this is another season of my life and I am going to let go. I am going to surrender my pride, the things that I want to do, the control in my life. I'm going to surrender everything and I'm going to actively take a step today and lay this down at the altar before your feet and say, do something beautiful with my life as I let go.

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1: This is John MacArthur. Join me for today's Portraits of Grace. After my freshman year in college, I was in a serious automobile accident and thrown clear of a vehicle traveling about 75 miles an hour. I ended up sliding down the highway on my backside for over 100 yards. I vividly remember thinking, "All right, God, if you're going to fight this way, I give up." You see, I knew God was calling me into the ministry, but I was heading in another direction. Perhaps God has dealt severely with you too. If so, it's because He loves you and wants you to know His blessing. Don't despise His chastening, but see it as from the hand of a loving Heavenly Father who seeks your best and His glory. This is John MacArthur encouraging you to live as portraits of grace.

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3: When you read through the Bible and you find a passage you don't understand, put a red mark next to it. 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And if you want to grow in grace and in sanctification, find those places where you are critical of God. 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

Psalm 91, verses 14 and 15. Because he has loved me, therefore I will deliver him. I will set him securely on high, because he has known my name. He will call upon me, and I will answer him. I will be with him in trouble. I will rescue him and honor him.

How precious are your thoughts to me, O God. How great is the sum of them. If I should count them, they would be more in number than the sand. When I awake, I am still with you. 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

0: Praise ye the Lord. O give thanks unto the Lord, for he is good, for his mercy endureth forever. Who can utter the mighty acts of the Lord? Who can show forth all his praise? Blessed are they that keep his judgment, and he that doeth righteousness at all times. Remember me, O Lord, with the favor that thou bearest unto thy people. O visit me with thy salvation, that I may see the good of thy chosen, that I may rejoice in gladness of thy nation, that I may glory with thine inheritance. We have sinned with our fathers, we have committed iniquity, we have done wickedly. Our fathers understood not thy wonders in Egypt, they remembered not the multitude of thy mercies, but provoked him at the sea, even the Red Sea. Nevertheless, he saved them for his mighty name's sake, that he might make his mighty power to be known. He rebuked the Red Sea also, and it was dried up. So he led them through the depths as through the wilderness. And he saved them from the hand of him that hated them, and redeemed them from the hand of the enemy. And the waters covered their enemies, there was not one of them left. Then believed they his words, they sang his praise. They soon forgat his works, they waited not for his counsel, but lusted exceedingly in the wilderness, and tempted God in the desert. And he gave them their request, but sent leanness into their soul. They envied Moses also in the camp, and Aaron the saint of the Lord. The earth opened and swallowed up Dathan, and covered the company of Abiram, and a fire was kindled in their company, the flame burned up the wicked. They made a calf in Horeb, and worshipped the molten image. Thus they exchanged their glory into the similitude of an ox that eateth grass. They forgat God their Savior, which had done great things in Egypt, wondrous works in the land of Ham, and terrible things by the Red Sea. Therefore he said that he would destroy them, had not Moses his chosen stood before him in the breach, to turn away his wrath lest he should destroy them. Yea, they despised the pleasant land, they believed not his word, but murmured in their tents, and hearkened not unto the voice of the Lord. Therefore he lifted up his hand against them, to overthrow them in the wilderness, to overthrow their seed also among the nations, and to scatter them in the lands. They joined themselves also unto Baal Peor, and ate the sacrifices of the dead. Thus they provoked him to anger with their inventions, and the plague brake in upon them. Then stood up Phinehas, and executed judgment, and so the plague was stayed. And that was counted unto him for righteousness unto all generations for evermore. They angered him also at the waters of strife, so that it went ill with Moses for their sakes, because they provoked his spirit so that he spake unadvisedly with his lips. They did not destroy the nations concerning whom the Lord commanded them, but were mingled among the heathen and learned their works. And they served their idols which were a snare unto them. Yea, they sacrificed their sons and their daughters unto devils, and shed innocent blood, even the blood of their sons and of their daughters, whom they sacrificed unto the idols of Canaan, and the land was polluted with blood. Thus they were defiled with their own works, and went a whoring with their own inventions. Therefore was the wrath of the Lord kindled against his people, insomuch that he abhorred his own inheritance, and he gave them into the hand of the heathen, and they that hated them ruled over them. Their enemies also oppressed them, and they were brought into subjection under their hand. Many times did he deliver them, but they provoked him with their counsel, and were brought low for their iniquity. Nevertheless he regarded their affliction when he heard their cry, and he remembered for them his covenant, and repented according to the multitude of his mercies. He made them also to be pitied of all those that carried them captives. Save us, O Lord our God, and gather us from among the heathen, to give thanks unto thy holy name, and to triumph in thy praise. Blessed be the Lord God of Israel from everlasting to everlasting, and let all the people say, Amen. Praise ye the Lord. O give thanks unto the Lord, for he is good, for his mercy endureth forever. Let the redeemed of the Lord say so, whom he hath redeemed from the hand of the enemy, and gathered them out of the lands, from the east and from the west, from the north and from the south. They wandered in the wilderness in a solitary way. They found no city to dwell in. Hungry and thirsty, their soul fainted in them. Then they cried unto the Lord in their trouble, and he delivered them out of their distresses. And he led them forth by the right way, that they might go to a city of habitation. Oh, that men would praise the Lord for his goodness, and for his wonderful works to the children of men. For he satisfieth the longing soul, and filleth the hungry soul with goodness. Such as sit in darkness and in the shadow of death, being bound in affliction and iron, because they rebelled against the words of God, and contemned the counsel of the Most High. Therefore he brought down their heart with labor. They fell down, and there was none to help. Then they cried unto the Lord in their trouble, and he saved them out of their distresses. He brought them out of darkness and the shadow of death, and brake their bands in sunder. Oh, that men would praise the Lord for his goodness, and for his wonderful works to the children of men. For he hath broken the gates of brass, and cut the bars of iron in sunder. Fools, because of their transgression, and because of their iniquities, are afflicted. Their soul abhorreth all manner of meat, and they draw near unto the gates of death. Then they cry unto the Lord in their trouble, and he saveth them out of their distresses. He sent his word and healed them, and delivered them from their destructions. Oh, that men would praise the Lord for his goodness, and for his wonderful works to the children of men. And let them sacrifice the sacrifices of thanksgiving, and declare his works with rejoicing. They that go down to the sea in ships, that do business in great waters, these see the works of the Lord and his wonders in the deep. For he commandeth and raiseth the stormy wind, which lifteth up the waves thereof. They mount up to the heaven, they go down again to the depths. Their soul is melted because of trouble. They reel to and fro and stagger like a drunken man, and are at their wit's end. Then they cry unto the Lord in their trouble, and he bringeth them out of their distresses. He maketh the storm a calm, so that the waves thereof are still. Then they are glad because they be quiet, so he bringeth them unto their desired haven. Oh, that men would praise the Lord for his goodness, and for his wonderful works to the children of men. Let them exalt him also in the congregation of the people, and praise him in the assembly of the elders. He turneth rivers into wilderness, and the water springs into dry ground, a fruitful land into barrenness, for the wickedness of them that dwell therein. He turneth the wilderness into a standing water, and dry ground into water springs. And there he maketh the hungry to dwell, that they may prepare a city for habitation, and sow the fields and plant vineyards, which may yield fruits of increase. He blesseth them also, so that they are multiplied greatly, and suffereth not their cattle to decrease. Again they are minished. They are brought low through oppression, affliction, and sorrow. He poureth contempt upon princes, and causeth them to wander in the wilderness where there is no way. Yet setteth he the poor on high from affliction, and maketh him families like a flock. The righteous shall see it, and rejoice, and all iniquity shall stop her mouth. Whoso is wise and will observe these things, even they shall understand the loving kindness of the Lord. O God, my heart is fixed. I will sing and give praise, even with my glory. Awake, psaltery and harp. I myself will awake early. I will praise thee, O Lord, among the people, and I will sing praises unto thee among the nations. For thy mercy is great above the heavens, and thy truth reacheth unto the clouds. Be thou exalted, O God, above the heavens, and thy glory above all the earth, that thy beloved may be delivered. Save with thy right hand, and answer me. God hath spoken in his holiness. I will rejoice. I will divide Shechem and mete out the valley of Succoth. Gilead is mine, Manasseh is mine. Ephraim also is the strength of mine head. Judah is my lawgiver. Moab is my washpot. Over Edom will I cast out my shoe. Over Philistia will I triumph. Who will bring me into the strong city? Who will lead me into Edom? Wilt not thou, O God, who hast cast us off? And wilt not thou, O God, go forth with our hosts? Give us help from trouble, for vain is the help of man. Through God we shall do valiantly, for he it is that shall tread down our enemies.
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1: Hear the word. Reading from Psalm 34, verses 1 through 4. I will bless the Lord at all times. His praise shall continually be in my mouth. My soul shall make her boast in the Lord. The humble shall hear thereof and be glad. O magnify the Lord with me, and let us exalt his name together. I sought the Lord, and he heard me, and delivered me from all my fears. Reading from Psalm 34, verses 1 through 4.
2: 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Memorial Day is the day we set aside to pause and honor those who gave their lives in service. And it's a good time to remember that we are always dependent on sacrifices we did not make ourselves. That is especially true in the gospel. Jesus said, "Greater love has no one than this, than to lay down one's life for his friends." That's John 15, 13. 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

0: You've got people you would never go on vacation with sitting next to you, and you wouldn't like it if you did, but there they are. And you've got young people, and you've got elderly people that are trying hard to keep with the program, and we're all put together there.
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0: When the word comes, let us worship God, then suddenly status, age, gender, financial capacity, it's gone. And that's the exciting thing about it. And children get a grasp of that as well.
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I hope you will spend your mornings with us this week as we look at Psalm 78 and the command that God has given us to pass along a legacy of faith to subsequent generations. We're going to explore what the Bible tells us about the relationship between faith and obedience, and ask the question, should we love God's law like David did in the Old Testament? 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

0: Psalm chapter 16, verse 11. You will show me the path of life. 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
1: 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Did you know in India there are two rivers given the same legal status as humans? In New Zealand, a 150-year debate ended when a river was finally named a legal person. In Ecuador, nature is represented in their constitution with certain rights. This silliness highlights the absurdity that results from a world in rebellion against the Creator. This kind of thinking ignores the uniqueness of mankind. We're special, made in the image of God, with unique rights and responsibilities, including dominion over the creation. Nature's important, and we're to steward it well, but a river's not a person.
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1: This is a month when many of us will think about mom, and for some that brings warm memories. 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

think about the extent of human population, as vast as it is, transcending racial barriers and the barriers of time and space in many ways, and then say to yourself, this God, who is sovereign over the affairs of all of these billions of people, actually knows my name and cares about me.

Psalm 121 is one of my favorite psalms. Notice the phraseology begins, "He who watches over you will not slumber." Indeed, here it comes again. Watches over Israel, the whole people of God, will neither slumber nor sleep. The Lord watches over you.

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Psalm 9, verses 9 and 10. The Lord is a stronghold for the oppressed, a stronghold in times of trouble. And those who know your name put their trust in you. For you, O Lord, have not forsaken those who seek you.

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I hope you will spend your mornings with us this week as we look at Psalm 78 and the command that God has given us to pass along a legacy of faith to subsequent generations. We're going to explore what the Bible tells us about the relationship between faith and obedience and ask the question, should we love God's law like David did in the Old Testament? 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
1: Romans 10:17 says, faith comes by hearing, and hearing by the word of God. 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
0: Psalms, chapter 97. The Lord reigns, let the earth rejoice, let the multitude of isles be glad. Clouds and darkness surround him, righteousness and justice are the foundation of his throne. A fire goes before him and burns up his enemies round about. His lightnings light the world. The earth sees and trembles. The mountains melt like wax at the presence of the Lord, at the presence of the Lord of the whole earth. The heavens declare his righteousness, and all the peoples see his glory. Let all be put to shame who serve carved images, who boast of idols. Worship him, all you gods. Zion hears and is glad. And the daughters of Judah rejoice because of your judgments, O Lord. For you, Lord, are most high above all the earth. You are exalted far above all gods. You who love the Lord hate evil. He preserves the souls of his saints. He delivers them out of the hand of the wicked. Light is sown for the righteous, and gladness for the upright in heart. Rejoice in the Lord, you righteous, and give thanks at the remembrance of his holy name. Psalms, chapter 98. O sing to the Lord a new song, for he has done marvelous things. His right hand and his holy arm have gained him the victory. The Lord has made known his salvation. His righteousness he has revealed in the sight of the nations. He has remembered his mercy and his faithfulness to the house of Israel. All the ends of the earth have seen the salvation of our God. Shout joyfully to the Lord, all the earth. Break forth in song, rejoice, and sing praises. Sing to the Lord with the harp and the sound of a psalm, with trumpets and the sound of a horn. Shout joyfully before the Lord, the King. Let the sea roar and all its fullness, the world and all those who dwell in it. Let the rivers clap their hands. Let the hills be joyful together before the Lord. For he is coming to judge the earth. With righteousness he shall judge the world and the peoples with equity. Psalms, chapter 99. The Lord reigns, let the peoples tremble. He dwells between the cherubim, let the earth be moved. The Lord is great in Zion, and he is high above all the peoples. Let them praise your great and awesome name. He is holy. The king's strength also loves justice. You have established equity. You have executed justice and righteousness in Jacob. Exalt the Lord our God and worship at his footstool. He is holy. Moses and Aaron were among his priests, and Samuel was among those who called upon his name. They called upon the Lord, and he answered them. He spoke to them in the cloudy pillar. They kept his testimonies and the ordinance he gave them. You answered them, O Lord our God. You were to them God who forgives, though you took vengeance on their deeds. Exalt the Lord our God, and worship at his holy hill, for the Lord our God is holy. Psalms, chapter 100. Make a joyful shout to the Lord, all you lands. Serve the Lord with gladness. Come before his presence with singing. Know that the Lord, he is God. It is he who has made us and not we ourselves. We are his people and the sheep of his pasture. Enter into his gates with thanksgiving and into his courts with praise. Be thankful to him and bless his name, for the Lord is good. His mercy is everlasting, and his truth endures to all generations. Psalms, chapter 101. I will sing of mercy and justice. To you, O Lord, I will sing praises. I will behave wisely in a perfect way. Oh, when will you come to me? I will walk within my house with a perfect heart. I will set nothing wicked before my eyes. I hate the work of those who fall away. It shall not cling to me. A perverse heart shall depart from me. I will not know wickedness. Whoever secretly slanders his neighbor, him I will destroy. The one who has a haughty look and a proud heart, him I will not endure. My eyes shall be on the faithful of the land, that they may dwell with me. He who walks in a perfect way, he shall serve me. He who works deceit shall not dwell within my house. He who tells lies shall not continue in my presence. Early I will destroy all the wicked of the land, that I may cut off all the evildoers from the city of the Lord. Psalms, chapter 102. Hear my prayer, O Lord, and let my cry come to you. Do not hide your face from me in the day of my trouble. Incline your ear to me. In the day that I call, answer me speedily. For my days are consumed like smoke, and my bones are burned like a hearth. My heart is stricken and withered like grass, so that I forget to eat my bread. Because of the sound of my groaning, my bones cling to my skin. I am like a pelican of the wilderness. I am like an owl of the desert. I lie awake and am like a sparrow alone on the housetop. My enemies reproach me all day long. Those who deride me swear an oath against me, for I have eaten ashes like bread and mingled my drink with weeping. Because of your indignation and your wrath, for you have lifted me up and cast me away. My days are like a shadow that lengthens, and I wither away like grass. But you, O Lord, shall endure forever, and the remembrance of your name to all generations. You will arise and have mercy on Zion, for the time to favor her, yes, the set time has come. For your servants take pleasure in her stones and show favor to her dust. So the nations shall fear the name of the Lord, and all the kings of the earth your glory. For the Lord shall build up Zion, he shall appear in his glory. He shall regard the prayer of the destitute and shall not despise their prayer. This will be written for the generation to come, that a people yet to be created may praise the Lord. For he looked down from the height of his sanctuary. From heaven the Lord viewed the earth, to hear the groaning of the prisoner, to release those appointed to death, to declare the name of the Lord in Zion and his praise in Jerusalem, when the peoples are gathered together and the kingdoms to serve the Lord. He weakened my strength in the way. He shortened my days. I said, O my God, do not take me away in the midst of my days. Your years are throughout all generations. Of old you laid the foundation of the earth, and the heavens are the work of your hands. They will perish, but you will endure. Yes, they will all grow old like a garment. Like a cloak, you will change them, and they will be changed. But you are the same, and your years will have no end. The children of your servants will continue, and their descendants will be established before you.
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0: I am the Lord, and there is none else. There is no God beside me. I girded thee, though thou hast not known me, that they may know from the rising of the sun and from the west that there is none beside me. I am the Lord, and there is none else. I form the light and create darkness. I make peace and create evil. I, the Lord, do all these things.
1: 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For others, it can be tender. 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Proverbs 31 says, "She opens her mouth with wisdom, and on her tongue is the law of kindness." 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
2: 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The answer next on today's Creation Moment. 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
3: Can your ear talk to you? New research seems to show that your ear actually generates sound that echoes whatever you hear. Startled scientists are making new discoveries that appear to show that we have hearing aids built into our ears. When sound hits the eardrums, the vibrations move bones within the ear, causing a bone called the stapes to vibrate. These vibrations are translated into pneumatic pressure within the cochlea. The oscillating pressure is picked up by tiny inner hairs in the cochlea that vibrate with the sound. Researchers have learned that outer hair cells within the cochlea respond to the incoming signals by generating audible sounds that can be picked up by tiny microphones. The sounds are generated as the hairs dance up and down in tune with the incoming sound, just like the cone of a loudspeaker. The effect is that the ear echoes the incoming sound a few thousandths of a second after it enters the ear. The echo generated within the cochlea is not necessary for hearing. However, scientists suspect that this feedback system helps people smoothly hear sounds that range from soft to loud. Some scientists have voiced their skepticism about these astonishing findings. Our ability to hear sound is much more elegant in design than scientists ever expected. The technically precise details of the ear's design discredit all claims that the ear could have evolved.
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Bible tells us that God, in His mercy, takes our sin, and He doesn't just forgive it. He puts it as far as the east is from the west. He puts it behind His back. He remembers it no more. Think about that. The omniscient God, who knows everything, chooses to remember our sin no more. If you are in Christ, there is no condemnation. Your sins are forgiven thanks to His great mercy.

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You know, you just think about how extraordinarily good God is to you and me. Every morning, we open our eyes and we get to take in the beauty of the world around us. The colors, the aromas that fill our senses, like the fresh taste of orange juice in the morning, or the comfort of a nice hot cup of coffee, pets that cuddle up next to you in bed. You know, these are all the evidence of God's goodness and His grace. And Isaiah 25:1 is a verse of praise for all that God has done and is continuing to do in our lives. It says, "O Lord, you are my God. I will exalt you. I will praise your name, for you have done wonderful things. Your counsels of old are faithfulness and truth."

0: 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Sometimes the problem we face is not whether we know truth, but whether the truth is shaping the way we treat others. 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
1: 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It's off-putting. And many times I think people are repelled from Christ. 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

We have people who are deeply disturbed about the state of our culture who never hit their knees. Ian Bounds has said, when we depend upon men, we get what men can do. When we depend upon mechanisms, we get what mechanisms can do. But when we depend upon God, we get what

We have churches that constantly harangue us about how bad the world is and how important it is that we live our Christian lives, but we don't spend seasons in prayer. Homer W. Hodge said, prayer should be the breath of our breathing and the life of our living.

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1: Hi, this is Dave Blomsterberg, Chief Operating Officer at Family Radio. 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

Psalm 9, verses 1 and 2. I will give thanks to the Lord with my whole heart. I will recount all of your wonderful deeds. I will be glad and exult in you.

Rejoice always. Pray without ceasing. In everything, give thanks. For this is the will of God in Christ Jesus for you. 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
2: When you read through the Bible and you find a passage you don't understand, put a red mark next to it. And if you say, I don't like what the Bible says here, put a big mark next to that one. 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But suppose you find out that you understand it exactly right and it still makes you mad. Well, put three checks next to that. Because either there's something wrong with the author of Scripture, or there's something wrong with my thinking. And if you want to grow in grace and in sanctification, find those places where you are critical of God. It might just be that these are the places where you need to change your thinking and change your life.
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0: There's two ways to deal with suffering. One is to let it drive you away from God, and one is to let it drive you closer to God. I mean, suffering can be the hammer that drives you like a nail into the love of God, because you just cling to Him.
1: Out of the depths I cry to you, in darkest places I will call.
0: Even if you don't feel like praying, pray. 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
1: 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Reading from Psalm 41, verses 1 through 3. Blessed is he that considereth the poor. The Lord will deliver him in time of trouble.

will not deliver him unto the will of his enemies. The Lord will strengthen him upon the bed of languishing. Thou wilt make all his bed in his sickness. Reading from Psalm 41, verses 1 through 3.

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Psalm 23, verse 5. 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
1: You're listening to Family Radio this Saturday, and we thank you for joining us. You know, you just think about how extraordinarily good God is to you and me. Every morning, we open our eyes and we get to take in the beauty of the world around us. The colors, the aromas that fill our senses, like the fresh taste of orange juice in the morning, or the comfort of a nice hot cup of coffee. Pets that cuddle up next to you in bed. You know, these are all the evidence of God's goodness and His grace. And Isaiah 25:1 is a verse of praise for all that God has done and is continuing to do in our lives. It says, "O Lord, you are my God. I will exalt you. I will praise your name, for you have done wonderful things. Your counsels of old are faithfulness and truth."
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The greatest song will always be the song born in the greatest suffering.

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We will never forget the price Jesus paid so that forgiven sinners could sing forever.

the slain Christ is your song, then you and all the redeemed with you may hope and be sure that the day is coming when suffering will be no more, but singing will last forever.

Therefore, my beloved brethren, be steadfast, immovable, always abounding in the work of the Lord, knowing that your labor is not in vain in the Lord. 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

Psalm 145, verses 8 and 9. The Lord is gracious and full of compassion, slow to anger, and great in mercy. The Lord is good to all, and His tender mercies are over all His works.

This is a month when many of us will think about mom, and for some that brings warm memories. For others, it can be tender. But God often uses a mother's steady love in quiet, ordinary ways to shape a life. Proverbs 31 says, "She opens her mouth with wisdom, and on her tongue is the law of kindness." 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

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Then Jesus said to his disciples, "Whoever wants to be my disciple must deny themselves and take up their cross and follow me. For whoever wants to save their life will lose it, but whoever loses their life for me will find it."

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1: If God forgives you, beloved, you are forgiven. That's an objective state of affairs. Now, maybe your friends won't forgive you. Maybe your wife or your husband won't forgive you. Maybe your society won't forgive you. Maybe the government won't forgive you. But if God has forgiven you, you are forgiven. Now, remember that when you are forgiven, forgiveness does not mean that you were never guilty. You can't have forgiveness without real guilt. And so forgiveness does not deny the reality of the guilt, but rather it releases us from the punishment that we justly deserve from our guilt. And we are restored to a healthy and loving relationship with God.
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0: Hi, this is Dave Blomsterberg, Chief Operating Officer at Family Radio. Memorial Day is the day we set aside to pause and honor those who gave their lives in service. And it's a good time to remember that we are always dependent on sacrifices we did not make ourselves. That is especially true in the gospel. Jesus said, "Greater love has no one than this, than to lay down one's life for his friends." That's John 15:13. 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
1: 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In New Zealand, a 150-year debate ended when a river was finally named a legal person. In Ecuador, nature is represented in their constitution with certain rights. This silliness highlights the absurdity that results

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Psalm chapter 89, verse 1. I will sing of the mercies of the Lord forever. With my mouth will I make known your faithfulness to all generations.

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0: Hi, this is Dave Blomsterberg. I'm the Chief Operating Officer here at Family Radio. This is your monthly ministry update, and in the studio here is Tom Evans, our President and CEO of Family Radio. And really just want to kind of kick off, Tom, with just another sense of gratitude. I mean, you know, we talk about this a lot as far as just how grateful we are for our listeners, and we've gotten such great comments back and so many just wonderful messages from you, sharing how what Family Radio does for you as far as giving you the hope. It gives you the peace through God's Word. And, you know, we're always trying to do is to find ways to constantly improve. There's this term, can I, constantly and never in improvement. And that's what we're always here to do at Family Radio, never changing anything when it comes to the Bible, obviously. That stays the same. But how do we improve it to make sure that the sound quality is good, that we've got the right scriptures to go with the right music and the right hymns and the right teachings, and make sure that's being blended together properly so you're able to get really what comes out of the speakers as more seamless. And it gives you that chance to really connect with God and to connect with Jesus in a way that that just feels a sense of contentment and peace. And we've heard a lot from a lot of people about how that is happening for them through so many testimonials. We got a lot from through our spring support drive last month. And we really just wanted to say thank you, because we have been just overwhelmed with so much generosity. For the first third of the year, it's been a very, very healthy in regards to just the gifts that have come in, has been able to help Family Radio to do the things that we want to do to continue to serve our community, but also to expand into other areas, as we've talked about many times, as far as how we're reaching other people, the next generation, and not just the next generation, but other people utilizing other platforms.
1: Sure, sure, Dave. Well, I just personally want to thank those of you who listen and who have commented and who are willing to give, because through your gifts, you're communicating to us your love for and need for what we at Family Radio are doing. It is a blessing to us as a staff, as a team, to hear your comments and to receive them. And so I would just gratefully ask you to continue to bring them to us, because they are an encouragement to us. And we all need, let's face it, one of the reasons that you hear scripture so much on Family Radio is because God designed it that way. He even has told us that even though we know these things, that it's good to stir up our pure minds by way of remembrance. And that's one of the things that God knows as he designed us, is that we need to be immersed in his word. And I think that's one of the things that we are convicted about at Family Radio, is just to have that interweave throughout the day and night. You talked, Dave, about just being healthy. You know, we as the stewards, those who are responsible for the care of Family Radio, it is incumbent on us that we strive to make Family Radio as financially healthy as it can be. Mm-hmm. And it really requires those of you that give to step up. And you know, it's a joy for us to watch and observe and see your generosity. And I can't tell you how encouraging it is to us. So thank you from all of us here at Family Radio. But you know, one of the things that we've talked about is, okay, as stewards of Family Radio, we want to make sure we take care of it. We want to, you know, the engineering needs of Family Radio, there's always those things that happen, and we have an incredible engineering team.
0: We do.
1: And David and his team are just, these guys are incredible. And I shout out to them for just what they do, their willingness to get in, roll up their sleeves, and tackle some pretty tough technical issues they got to deal with.
0: On some pretty difficult sites they have to climb to.
1: That's right. Some of these sites are snowed in 10 months out of the year.
0: Yeah.
1: And so they got to deal with a lot of that. But we're just grateful, and we want to convey that to you, just our thankfulness for those of you who give and continue to pray for us. But we also want to just kind of talk, what about Family Radio and what are we doing? Mm-hmm. You know, we're talking about this thing called low media. And what does that mean? What does that mean for Family Radio? well, it really doesn't mean anything other than Low Media is not a replacement for Family Radio. What we do with Low Media is an expression of the very same things that we're doing with Family Radio, except they're in different mediums.
0: So we're putting together other initiatives that offer other media platforms to be able to reach more people in different ways, whether that might be through other entertainment type of ways, whether that might be through technology, as we've talked about. But we want to make sure that we are being obedient and good stewards of the financial generosity that's coming in for Family Radio to keep Family Radio growing, to make sure that we're looking at other opportunities that we can to reach more people through Family Radio, as well as these other platforms that we're embarking on.
1: Yeah, I mean, I'm sure many of you listening who are parents and grandparents are concerned about the next generation and concerned about the kind of media that they are consuming. And that's a concern of ours. Dave, you and I, we're fathers, you're a grandfather.
0: Yeah.
1: And we care about our kids. We care about what they see and hear, and we care whether or not they're being either led towards Christ or whether they're being led astray from Christ.
0: Absolutely.
1: And that is one of my chief concerns, is how do we, those of us who have been in radio for all these many years, how do we reach out and understanding that younger people don't necessarily use radio, don't necessarily listen to it. So what does that mean for us? Well, it means going to where they're at.
0: Yes.
1: And bringing the kind of content that they would respond to and that they would be receptive to. And that's a challenge. How do we do that without compromising the truth? One of the things that we would like to do is invite you to consider your involvement with us, to come alongside us. Yes. On the other hand, those of you may have the financial means and the concern about the next generation that you would like to come alongside us and join arm in arm to try to bring media to the next generation.
0: For those kids out there, yeah, we've got to meet them where they're at. And Tom, we know they're on their phone, they're on their pads, they're on the computers, and we know what's being presented to them on the kind of media and the kind of information that they're getting that's been very damaging and it can be very harmful. We're very aware of that. So we're like, we need to do something about that. We can't just sit on the sidelines and wait for somebody else to do something. We want to do something in a way that will reach people at the core of what they need to know, which is to know Jesus, to hear God's word, and to be able to do that in a way that they'll be able to receive it at based on where they're at in their walk.
1: In fact, Jesus said that, in Luke 16, just the principles that he teaches about the children of light, the believers in this world, to be wiser. We need to be wiser. We need to use the tools of this world to bring about the gospel and to make friends with the use of technology, with the principles of good business, with money. And that's one of the things that I think is so important is to properly use money.
0: Mm-hmm.
1: It can be, yes, all kinds of bring all kinds of evil. But on the other hand, it is a tool that Jesus actually told us to use in order to make friends of the kingdom of God. So those of you listening, we are so grateful to you. We are grateful for your generosity, for your conviction and your willingness to take the time to give. And it's not lost on us that there are many groups that you could give to, but we're grateful to those of you who have decided that, yes, I want to come alongside this ministry. And so we would welcome you. And in the days to come, we will continue to give you more information.
0: Yeah, and by all means, sometimes we will have these conversations and share this information. And I encourage you, call us at 800-543-1495. You can ask for me or Tom specifically. We'll be happy to walk through it with you so you have a better understanding of what we're doing, so it's really clear, because we want to make sure that everybody knows that we're trying to do this and use the tools for the greater good to expand God's kingdom. That is it. Thank you very much.
1: Thank you. The Lord bless you all.

0: You're listening to Family Radio this Saturday, and we thank you for joining us. You know, you just think about how extraordinarily good God is to you and me. Every morning, we open our eyes and we get to take in the beauty of the world around us. The colors, the aromas that fill our senses, like the fresh taste of orange juice in the morning, or the comfort of a nice hot cup of coffee, pets that cuddle up next to you in bed. You know, these are all the evidence of God's goodness and His grace. And Isaiah 25:1 is a verse of praise for all that God has done and is continuing to do in our lives. It says, O Lord, you are my God. I will exalt you. I will praise your name, for you have done wonderful things. Your counsels of old are faithfulness and truth.
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3: Imagine living in a country where simply owning a Bible could cost you your freedom, even your life. That was the case for one young attorney who, by God's grace, had the courage to stand for the truth, no matter what the cost. Hello, I'm Jenny Burkheiser, and this weekend on Community Bridge, we are very pleased to have with us Virginia Prodan. Virginia is an international human rights attorney and author of the book, Saving My Assassin, which tells of her powerful story and testimony while living in communist Romania. Welcome to Community Bridge, Virginia. It's indeed our honor to have you.
4: Thank you for having me, Jenny.
3: Let's start by getting some background of your life. What was life like growing up in communist Romania?
4: It was unpredictable. I watched my parents being very fearful, trying to submit as much as possible to the government, who will kill or take them away, or put them in

0: how horrible the government was and how the government will take more rights tomorrow from them. You can imagine as a little child, 6, 7 years old, the fear that I had. I'm nobody's person, or I'm not a human being. For the government, I don't count, like my parents don't count, and my parents are too fearful to protect me. So out of that came a desire to find out why the adults were so fearful and how you can speak up. Because I had the lawyers in my family and we had family reunion, I noticed that those family reunions, relatives will group around lawyers. As a little child, I thought, oh, that's the way to do it. You go to law school, you find out the truth, and you speak up for the truth. It's just my relatives are too afraid to speak up the truth. I had no idea that it was God's plan for my life.
1: Oh, and that is amazing, Virginia. As today, you are an international human rights attorney. How did you come to faith in Christ in a place where Christianity was forbidden and even dangerous, as you said? How did you get to be where you are with the Lord today?
0: From the time that I was 6 or 7 years old, I had in mind to find the truth and speak up for the truth. I went to law school, and at that time, I had no idea that in order to be admitted to law school, you have to pass several requirements. In my book, I explain how the government, in order to take the test to law school, they look in your file, because the government will have a file on you from the time that you're born and you have no clue what's in that file. So they were looking in my file and everybody who want to apply to law school for three things. If my parents ever organized revolt against communists, if my parents were ever reported by their own children to the government that they said something bad about the government. And the third one was if my parents were Christians. So I passed that test and I went to law school. I started to work very hard and I graduated in the top 10% of my class. I thought that it was God's plan. And after a few years of practicing law, I had a day where I was so disappointed, because I will go to work every single day thinking that I'm going to find and touch the truth and speak up for the truth. So one day I came to my law office and I was so disappointed. I put my briefcase on my secretary's desk and I said, I can't find the truth. I don't want to be a lawyer anymore. She looked at me like, what are you dreaming about? Come back to reality. And she gave me three files and said, three clients will come and see you this afternoon, and one is in your office. I took the files and walked into my office thinking, where is the truth? It was the saddest day of my life. After so many years, I wanted to be a lawyer to find the truth. And that day was a day when I said, I don't want to be a lawyer anymore. And as I enter inside of my law office, I notice the client. I have been working with him for more than a year, and he was there to bring more documents and to update me in his case. And I remember many times looking at him, I noticed he was full of joy and full of confidence in a joyless land. Many times I was thinking, this man is crazy. I have to fix him. But then as I walked into my office and I stood at my office and I was confronted again with a joyful face, I heard myself looking at him and saying, I wish I had in my life what you have in your life. And he looked at me and he said, do you go to church? I remember staring at him and inside of me saying, I knew you are crazy. I don't know why I ask you this question. But he was writing something and he gave it to me and said, would you like to come to our church? And I heard myself saying, yes. You know, that was the craziest thing that a lawyer could have said at that time, because a month before the dictator declared himself God and require all of us

0: to worship him. But crazier than that was the next Sunday, I was in front of the church with my girls, and he was there with his family waiting for us. Inside of the church, he told us where to sit and everything. And the pastor came and read John 14:6. Jesus Christ said, "I am the truth, the way, and the life. Nobody comes to the Father except through me." And when I heard this, Jesus Christ said to me, "I am the truth. You look at the wrong places." And that day I accepted Christ and my life was changed forever.
1: Wow, what an amazing way that desire of your heart as a little girl to seek the truth. And you did that by becoming a lawyer. And yet, like you said, John 14:6, he brought that into your life, that Jesus was the way and the truth and the life. Our guest today is Virginia Prodan. She is president of Virginia Prodan Ministries, an international human rights attorney and author of the book, Saving My Assassin. You can find a copy of that book at virginiaprodanbooks.com/product/book. It's an amazing story as we're speaking with Virginia today about persecution in the global church and faith in the face of persecution, as well as how we can support our brothers and sisters, whether they're in other countries or coming to the United States as refugees. We'll ask Virginia in a moment what words of wisdom she will have for us as we are facing just a small taste of persecution in the United States today. But Virginia, you chose to become a defense attorney in Romania. Did you continue to be a defense attorney, or you had to walk away from it as soon as you became a Christian?
0: No, I defended many people, and I didn't know at that time that as people will come to me, I was the only attorney taking human rights cases and defending Christians. But I defended everyone who came to my door because I believe that was God's purpose for my life. I will advise people to read Saving My Assassin because they will be inspired to find out that God organized everything in my life. The only thing that I have done is I submitted to Christ when I said, "Lord, send me," and he provided everything for me. He opened doors. He did things that I never imagined, and for sure, I couldn't have done it in my own power. During the time that I was arrested, tortured, placed under house arrest, the dictator sent killer to kill me. I had no idea that behind the screen, God put many of my cases in United Nations reports on human rights violation and United States reports on human rights violation. And that was God's way to protect me. He also sent congressmen and senators, Secretary of State, President Ronald Reagan, and the entire cabinet of Congress in America and many other countries. They were aware of what I was doing. But I had no idea about what God was doing. You don't have to know what God is doing. There is a victory at the end of the tunnel. You have to believe in that because that's what Christ already won the victory on the cross. We don't walk to victory. We walk on victory, even when we don't see the victory at the end of the tunnel. But we have to be obedient. The Bible said the righteous will live by faith. And at the end, we will see that victory. Only in Christ, in heaven, I will see how many people, even people that interrogated me, beat me, did all kind of things, accepted Christ because of the love and the light of Christ that shined in me during that time.
1: That is just beautiful, the love of the Lord that you have and to forgive those who treated you so horribly. So you became a defense attorney after becoming a Christian in Romania. And even though that obviously put you in a lot of conflict and danger with a communist government, take us back to that moment that you alluded to when you were confronted by the man who was sent to assassinate you. What were you feeling?
0: First of all, my office and my home were all bugged with, you know, microphones and everything. So the government knew about my whereabouts. In fact, talk with my kids at home, I had to turn the water really, really loud and whisper their ears. That's the way we did the conversation. So for that reason, it was very easy for the dictator to know my schedule and everything. And the assassin came very late, close to the closing time. So my assistant invited him into my office and she said, I need to leave to take my kids home. The minute that he heard that my assistant locked the door to the office, he pulled his jacket off and took the gun and pointed to my face and said, I am not your client. I'm here to kill you because we did everything. We arrested you, we did, and we continue to say what he has done, and you do not listen. In fact, what happened is President Ronald Reagan, because he found out everything from congressmen and senator, wanted to take the most favored national status from dictator from Romania, because the most famous status was given to Romania for economical reasons and also for Romanians to have Bibles. Well, the dictator used the money to build a palace for himself and accuse us when we had the Bibles, that we are spy for Americans because our Bible was printed in America and Bible was not printed in Romania. So that's the way. So he was joyful, my assassin, when he was saying that he's going to kill me. And he finally said, by killing me, he's going to be number one in dictator's rank and so forth. I remember my face was red, my hands were shaking, my knees were shaking. I heard my heart in my ears. And I remember many times words from my relatives and even from my enemies saying, stop fighting against a cruel dictator. We're going to find you dead. And I thought that there was a day when I would die. But in all this outside and inside of me, screaming and loud voices and fear, I heard the whisper of God, share the gospel. And as I look at the man in front of me, I realize this might be my last chance to share the gospel. So I look at him and I started to talk with him in a very calm voice. Let me tell you, I'm under 5 feet tall and I was at that time 82 pounds and he was 6'10". Like a football player with a gun pointing to me. So very calm, I look at him and I said, I know you have a job, but I do have a job too. Would you like me to tell you a few things about my job? And very interesting, he said, yes. He didn't know what kind of job I have. And I was so tiny. And I started to share the gospel. He put the gun down on the table, his shoulders relaxed, and to make the story short, he accepted Christ right there in front of me. He promised me that he will come to my church as a spy, but he will never talk with me, and nobody else will know that he accepted Christ. I remember sitting in my chair for a long period of time. And last thing that I have done, I was pinching myself as I'm alive. I'm alive and he is my brother. That's what our God can do. And let me tell you, because the story doesn't end there. Shortly after that, I don't remember how long, but President Ronald Reagan found out about the assassin because I always, at every single case that I have, American embassy will come to the court and assist, be in the back of the court and take notes and send it back to America. So they found out from me that it was a man who wanted to kill me and the situation. So President Ronald Reagan decided to save me. God used him to save me. So he called the dictator and said, I will give you the most favored national status for another year with one condition, that you let Virginia and her family to leave Romania today. President Ronald Reagan was very afraid the dictator is going to kill me. So the dictator said, deal, but in 1 month. You'll find in the book that he created another way to kill me, but God did not allow him. So I came to America. I didn't know any English, any money, anything. I learned English. I went to law school in Dallas, Texas. I raised my 3 kids and I graduated. I had my law office and I started to practice. And as usual, people will call and my assistant will take the call and set up appointment. And one day I came to my office and my assistant said, your first appointment, the man is already in your office. So I entered into my office and I stood there face to face with the man who was sitting there. And he started to tell me the story and everything. And I was thinking, it's a good case. I think I can take it. When he finished his case, he was very frustrated. I noticed that his face changed. And he said, Virginia, don't you recognize me? And I thought, who is this man? And he showed me his Securitate ID. And I recognized that I was in front of my former assassin. And I started to shake, and to calm me down, he screamed really fast and said, I don't kill anyone now. I am a pastor.
1: Oh my goodness. That is amazing.
0: Absolutely. And I started to share with him what God is doing in my life, that I am preparing to write my book and what God was doing in his life. And he asked me to let him write a chapter in my book. And today you can read his chapter in my book and you can understand how he explained the communist attracted him as a young person to become a killer, to do horrible things, but how God redeemed him that day in my law office in Romania. God is an amazing God, and he created everyone, and he is able, using each one of us, to make even the cruelest assassin to transform him in Christ into a brother in Christ.
1: Oh, that is just amazing to see how God was able to use you and give you that wisdom in the moment. And then later how God has used his story, not only your story, but your assassin story to demonstrate his power. Well, Virginia, our time is up for today, but there's so much more to your powerful story. And so we'll plan on picking up right where we left off next time here on Community Bridge. Again, our guest today, Virginia Prodan, author of Saving My Assassin, detailing her life story and her encounter with the man sent to assassinate her, who in turn she witnessed to, leading to his salvation. You can learn more about her work and ministry by visiting virginiaprodanbooks.com. 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And again, we'll look forward to having Virginia back next week to hear the rest of her amazing story. Until then, I'm Jenny Burkheiser, thanking you for joining us today on Community Bridge, here on Family Radio. 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
1: Welcome to your local edition of Community Bridge from KYFR in Shenandoah, Iowa. I'm Jenny Burkheiser, and our guest today is Margaret Brady. She is the owner of a project called The Mill. The former Johnson Brothers Mill building is now a place for spaces, and Margaret is here to share with us more about ways that they're supporting the business community in Southwest Iowa and Shenandoah, along with healthier eating choices. Welcome to Community Bridge.
2: Hey, thanks for talking to me, Jenny. It's always great to talk to people that might be interested in some of my projects.
1: Oh, Margaret, I don't know how you do all that you do. You're just amazing. Last time I think we talked, it was about just your renovation of different homes throughout Shenandoah, and you've renovated something new, the former Johnson Brothers Mill building. Just give us an update. Where are you at in that process, and what's the status of that building now?
2: So the building was built in 1945 and had been owned by the Johnson family clear up until I arranged a deal with them to take that building and help it come back to life. They had no longer had use for it. It had been closed about 20 years and fallen into some disrepair. So I was really excited with their partnership, the cities through a TIF funds and the Iowa Economic Development put in some community catalyst money. We were able to take this big old venerable building that sits on Main Street in Shenandoah and bring it back to life. And so it's been a couple years to try to get it to the point where we are now, and we're really excited that since April, we've been having an indoor year-round farmers market on Thursday afternoons, and it starts at 4 and goes to 7. And it's been really fun to get to know people who grow their own produce and have extra produce to sell, people that do maple syrup and honey and fresh eggs. But we've had some amazing amount of cottage food bakers, and that's been one of our big successes. Stories that we have a bagel lady that has amazing bagels and fresh baked breads and sweets, and that's been fun. And of course, there's artists and people that have crocheted toys and all sorts of fun things. So it's been really a journey for me to get to know these people, and it's been really fun to see them develop over the last few months into, they get quite a following of people that come and are looking for them every week. And where's the cinnamon roll lady? Is she here today? And they come and ask, and they come in the door, and what kind of bagels do we have? And I have a guy who even paints fishing lures. And so I took one of his fishing lures out and caught a big fish with it. So it's been fun adventure for the last few months, getting that market going.
1: Oh, that's so exciting. Well, I have seen it really be transformed into being pretty run down into a beautiful new building. So kudos to you on all of the work that has been put into that. Margaret, you know, here in Shenandoah in Southwest Iowa, we do have a declining population, and it seems like we're seeing a lot of businesses downtown that are leaving or empty storefronts. What was the need or the impetus that caused you to decide to not only renovate what's now known as the mill, but also to support these local businesses?
2: So where you see a decline, I kind of see a fun little insurgence of some 30-year-olds that are coming back to the community and really getting involved. But old buildings have old building problems, which are poor roofs and electric and all that. So I think us people that have been around and maybe have some resources, maybe it's our responsibility to kind of help give them new places to start their dream of having a business. And so one of the missions of the mill is to help give people a place to try out. Maybe they've got a special product that they make and they think they'd like to be in a brick and mortar business someday. But you know, you can't just go jump into that brick and mortar because the price is too high. You need to develop a concept, have a business plan and all that. So one of the goals of the mill is to kind of help them through those baby steps so that we can get them into being the entrepreneurs of tomorrow.
1: Yeah, maybe getting them in some of those downtown businesses even and buildings. Margaret, that is so encouraging, just how even though it seems like there's decline in the population, there's also a surgence, as you said, of those coming back to the community, which is really exciting, and to give them support is important. Share with us a story of someone who was able to come to the mill, and it's been called, I think, Small Business Incubator, and how that has helped them develop those wings to possibly one day go to brick and mortar business.
2: So probably the easiest, most successful story is my bagel lady, and she's from Clarinda. And I think people around maybe Clarinda knew a little bit about her, and I think she did a little bit of special events baking. But she came to the mill, and her biggest sale days, in 3 hours, she sold over 1,000 bagels. So that would be probably my biggest success story, and probably one of the funnest things that we've enjoyed this last year was watching Anne at the bagel stand being the queen of the bagels.
1: Honestly, I've heard about her bagels. I mean, word of mouth spreads. That is so cool. Margaret, you have been in business, so to speak, at the mill with all of these different small businesses, those who are making bagels, those who are maybe producing flowers, selling different goods and even services. Give us an example of some of the businesses that are down at the mill that maybe we could frequent come some Thursday evening.
2: Sure. So we have everything from lots of baked bread. So Neighborhood Bakehouse from Red Oak, which is a brick and mortar store, they make breads with ancient grains. So if you're a little gluten intolerant, you can usually eat some of the ancient grain breads. So he comes every week. And we have a lady who does cinnamon rolls, and we have fresh baked breads in addition to bagels. So the breads have been just a real pleaser every time. I have quite a few growers. And one of the things that, if you know of anybody who has a dream of being a vegetable producer, we need more vegetable producers in our area. And I have a lot of really good resources that could help them go from, I mean, I have a, you know, a small garden that feeds my family, to I want to feed the community. And I think that's a big need. People are really hungry for fresh grown vegetables, fresh grown produce. There is a lot of people out there that really want to eat closer to the ground. I mean, you know, closer. We live in God's country here, where the food is the best in the world, and we should be eating more of what we grow. And I'm really passionate about, I was raised on the farm, where we pretty much raised everything we ate. And I'm excited that the mill is going to be part of that for this area.
1: That is really exciting, Margaret. So many benefits, health benefits, as well as just economic benefits to the entire community. Margaret, if we like to get more information about something like the mill, Small Business Incubator, maybe we want to support those efforts in Shenandoah, or maybe we're hearing this interview, we don't live in Shenandoah, but we'd like to do something like this similarly in our community. What would you encourage us to do to support small businesses and farm to table, so to speak?
2: So most communities do have a farmer's market, and they're not as well attended as they probably should be. We should all be going to the farmer's market, making a connection with those people. And so when you need a dozen eggs, you go get a fresh dozen eggs. When you need something of honey, get some local honey. Establish those relationships, and you are not only doing better for your body, but you're helping an entrepreneur grow their business so that they can live their dream of feeding the world.
1: Mm-hmm. Margaret, how do we get more information? Do you have a website or a Facebook page where we can learn more?
2: So you could always find me at my full-time job. In the mornings, I work at Healthy Tales Retreat, and I'm a veterinarian. But the Mill Downtown Shenandoah, Iowa, is the Facebook page. And a lot of people reach out through the messenger on at the Mill Downtown Shenandoah, and we correspond that way. I've had everything from people that just want to know a little more details to people that are interested in being a vendor. So just reach out, and I'd love to talk to you more. I always like to share my story and show you around the mill, and you can help me dream about what we're going to do with all the rest of that building, because we've got about 30,000 square feet to do, and we're just on the first level. So we've got a lot more plans coming up in the future.
1: Spoken like a true entrepreneur. Thank you so much, Margaret, for sharing with us today on Community Bridge about the Mill Small Business Incubator and ways that we can support farmers markets and really healthier produce, feeding our families from farm to table, as you said. Thank you, Margaret.
2: It's always good to talk to you.
1: You too. Our guest today has been Margaret Brady. She is the owner of a project called The Mill, supporting the business community in Southwest Iowa and Shenandoah, along with healthier eating choices. You can learn more by giving Margaret a call at Healthy Tales Retreat, 712-246-2310, or you can find The Mill, downtown Shenandoah, Iowa, on Facebook. Again, I'm Jenny Burkheiser. 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
1: Rome believes that justification is by faith, it's by grace, and it's by Christ. What Rome doesn't believe is that justification is by faith alone, or by grace alone, or by Christ alone.
2: When it comes to the gospel, one word can make all the difference between eternal life and eternal death. Hello, and thank you for joining us for this Saturday edition of Renewing Your Mind. At the heart of the gospel is the doctrine of justification. Throughout church history, there have been disagreements as to how we define it. And one word really does make all the difference. To begin a series on the solas of the Reformation, here's R.C. Sproul on Faith Alone.
1: We're going to start our study of the solas by looking at the first one, sola fide. And I'd like to address that subject under the subtitle of what was the matter with the Protestant Reformation. Well, when I asked the question, what was the matter with the Protestant Reformation, I'm not using the word matter in the normal way. When we say what's the matter with something, we mean what's wrong with it or what was the fault of it. But I mean something quite different when I say what was the matter with the Protestant Reformation. What I mean by that is what was the essence, the substance, the stuff, or what we call in philosophy the material cause of the Protestant Reformation. What was the chief issue that provoked such massive consequences as this split that occurred in the 16th century? And when historians of theology and of church history look back to the 16th century, they'll often use distinctions originally set forth by the philosopher Aristotle, when he distinguished between different types of causes, and they will distinguish between what's called the formal cause and the material cause. And when the church historians distinguish between the formal and material causes of the 16th century Reformation, they will say the formal cause, the intellectual background to the issue, was a dispute over the seat of final authority that binds the Christian conscience. And we'll look at that separately under the title of sola scriptura. But what is called the material cause, again, the substantive issue that was the core point of dispute, was the doctrine of justification. And the Protestant view is expressed in the shorthand of the Latin sola fide. And the phrase sola fide means by faith alone, without any mixture of good works or merit on our part. Now, to understand sola fide in its historical context, we have to understand something about the theological dispute based on the Roman Catholic understanding of justification. But first, a word about justification itself and its relevance to the 16th century, to the 1st century, and to the 21st century. At the heart of this dispute was not a tangential debate over how many angels can dance on the head of a pin, or in a needless controversy over pedantic points of theology and of doctrine that professors disagreed about. But this issue touched the very heart of the Christian faith, because the question of justification is designed to answer the deeper question: how can an unjust person possibly survive the judgment of a just and holy God? Now, in our day, I find that people really don't care that much about the doctrine of justification. It has been reduced pretty much to a non-issue. Just as the differences among churches historically over the substance and the meaning of the gospel itself, that those differences have now been minimized as being no significant matter. But if you're going to understand the upheaval that came about in the 16th century, you have to understand that the church in the 16th century believed in a last judgment. The church in the 16th century believed in the wrath of God. The church in the 16th century believed in the justice of God. And the church in the 16th century believed in hell. That's why center stage was the question, how can I be saved? Now, at the time of the Reformation in the 16th century, something may come as a surprise to many Protestants. The Roman Catholic Church then, as now, believed that justification is by faith, by grace, and by Christ. Three of the issues that are captured in the essence of Protestant thinking are, as I've already mentioned, sola fide, by faith alone, sola gratia, by grace alone, solus Christus, through Christ alone. And because of that, many Protestants believe that the Roman Catholic Church did not believe in justification by faith, or in justification by grace, or in justification by Christ. That's simply not true. The Roman Catholic Church emphatically does not believe that people can be saved by their own righteousness without any help from God. But what did they teach in the 16th century? What do they continue to teach today? Well, they teach that faith is a prerequisite. Faith does three things for justification. Faith is what they call the initium, that is the initiation or the beginning of justification. They also say that faith is the fundamentum or the foundation of justification. And they also say that faith is the rodex or the root of justification. So you see that faith is of critical importance, according to the Roman Catholic Church, in three ways with respect to justification. It's important to start the process of justification. It's the initiation. It's the foundation upon which justification is established. And third, it's the very core or root of our justification. So to say that the Roman Catholic Church doesn't believe that faith is necessary or that you can be justified apart from faith is simply to seriously slander and misrepresent the Roman Catholic Church. Secondly, the Roman Catholic Church has always taught that grace is necessary, a necessary prerequisite for justification. And without the grace of God that is infused into the soul sacramentally, which we'll look at more closely in a moment, without that grace, we'd be left back in the hopeless condition of Pelagianism, of having to try to earn our way into heaven simply on the ground and basis of our own righteousness and our own merit. And Rome rejects that. And of course, the Roman Catholic Church affirms the necessity of the atonement of Christ and of the work of Christ to help us in our justification. And so just in brief recapitulation, Rome believes that justification is by faith, it's by grace, and it's by Christ. What Rome doesn't believe is that justification is by faith alone, or by grace alone, or by Christ alone. But rather, it combines other elements. For example, in the Roman Catholic view, it is faith plus works that gives us justification. It is grace plus merit that gives us justification. It is Christ plus me and my inherent righteousness that gives me justification. That's the formula in a nutshell. The Reformers objected strenuously to this and said, no, we have no merit of our own of any kind that we bring before God. As the hymn writer Augustus Toplady wrote in Rock of Ages, it's nothing in my hand I bring. Simply to the cross I cling. So this is crossed out by the reformers. This is crossed out by the reformers. And my inherent righteousness is crossed out so that you have faith alone, grace alone, Christ alone. Well, briefly, for the Roman Catholic Church, justification begins with baptism. And baptism is called by Rome the instrumental cause of justification. Now, what that means very simply is this. Back in Aristotle's day, when Aristotle divided different types of causes, he used an illustration of building a statue. And the material cause of the statue is the stone out of which the statue is made. The efficient cause is the sculptor who uses his instruments to bring about the shaping of the statue. But the instrumental cause would be the chisel and the hammer, the instrument he used to bring about the effect. And so, according to the Roman Catholic Church, the instrument that God uses to bring justification to the needy person is, in the first instance, the instrument of baptism. In baptism, the person who is baptized receives an inpouring or an infusion of what is called justifying grace, or what is called the grace of the righteousness of Christ. That is, when the person is baptized, something happens inwardly. The soul is infused with divine grace. And if that person cooperates with that infused or poured in grace in baptism, and not only cooperates with it, but assents to it. The Latin is cooperare et assentare. If you cooperate with that infused grace and assent to that grace, then you are in a state of justification, wherein you remain until or unless you commit mortal sin. And if you commit a mortal sin, the reason why mortal sin is called mortal sin is because it kills the inhabiting grace that is poured into your soul at baptism. So you have this infusion of grace, and that's good until you commit a mortal sin. When you commit a mortal sin, that grace is killed. It's destroyed. And so you are now no longer in a state of justification, and you have to be re-justified. Well, that doesn't mean you go back to baptism, but there's a second sacrament that's crucial to this process in the Roman Catholic system, and that's the sacrament of penance. And the sacrament of penance is defined by the Roman Catholic Church as the second plank of justification for those who've made shipwreck of their souls. And I think most of you are aware of the historical circumstances of Luther posting his 95 theses on the church door at Wittenberg. And what provoked Luther to ask for a disputation among the faculty members of the university was something that he considered an abuse of one of the church's practices, and that had to do with the granting of indulgences. And what the sacrament of penance required is that the sinner come to the priest and enter into the confessional and confess his sins. And with that confession, then came, you know, a prayer of contrition and priestly absolution. Then in the sacrament of penance came the imposition of what's called works of satisfaction. And these works of satisfaction are the performing of the practice of penance. You notice historically, then when Protestants speak about repentance, they say be repentant or simply repent. Whereas the normal language of Roman Catholicism historically is that the sinner is called to do penance. Penance is not something you feel or express, but rather it is something that you do. It is an activity. It is a kind of work that is required. And so the works of penance may be very small. They may mean that all that you have to do is to say so many Hail Marys, so many Our Fathers, or whatever. Or in severe cases, more strenuous labors may be required of the penitent to show the fruits of their genuine contrition. And what the effect of these works of penance, doing of penance, is to provide works of satisfaction. Now, how does the church define that? These are works performed to satisfy the demands of God and of His law, which works of satisfaction earn for the penitent merit. So in this case, not only is grace required, but in addition to grace, merit is required. Not only is faith required, but in addition to faith, works are required. And these works must be done before a person can be justified. Now, one of the works of satisfaction that the church defined was the giving of alms. If a person, out of a spirit of genuine, heartfelt contrition for their sin, in an attempt to be restored to the state of grace, goes through the sacrament of penance, if they are sincere and they give alms to the poor or gifts to the working of the church out of sincere repentance, then those alms would count towards completing the works of satisfaction and could lead the church graciously to count these alms as the basis for the granting of indulgences. But when the church, for the building of St. Peter's, granted indulgences in the 16th century, the church at least tried to make it clear to its people that these indulgences would only actually take place if the giving of alms was done out of a sincere heart. However, if you die in mortal sin, you go to hell. That's why the last sacrament, the sacrament of extreme unction, is so important. You've all seen the scene of somebody dying in an accident scene, calling for the priest, rushing the priest there to give them the last rites, which began as a healing ministry, but now is given as sort of an extension of the sacrament of penance to make sure they don't die with mortal sin on their soul, lest they go to hell. Now, the vast majority of people, according to the church, in the church, die not in mortal sin if they've been going to the sacraments of confession and so on, but if they die with any impurity on their souls, they go to purgatory, which is so called because it is the place of purging, where the dross is removed and a person is purified, because you can't get into heaven until you are perfected, until you're purified. Now, when in the course of church history there have been extraordinary exceptions, there have been those few saints who lived righteously enough that they didn't have to go to purgatory, but when they died, they went directly to heaven because they had enough merit to go to heaven. And some of them not only had enough merit to go to heaven, but they had excess merit. Now that gets me to the absolute ultimate issue of the Reformation, which had to do with the grounds of justification. The question was this: on what basis will God or does God ever declare a person to be just? On what grounds? Roman Catholic Church says the only way God will ever declare a person just is on the basis of inherent righteousness. We call this analytical justification. That is, when God puts his eye upon you and examines your soul and submits you to his divine analysis, if he sees inherent righteousness there, then he will declare you righteous. But not until or unless you are actually righteous will God declare you righteous. Now again, you can't be righteous without the help of Christ, without the help of faith, and without the help of grace. But given those helps, you still have to reach this level, because the only grounds by which God will declare you to be righteous is if righteousness inheres in you. And this is accomplished through infused righteousness. That is, that's what helps you become inherently righteous. Righteousness that comes in the sacrament that is poured into your soul, Christ poured into you, you cooperate and assent to that righteousness to such an extent that that righteousness then becomes your own. You understand that? Now, the Reformation view was this, that the only grounds by which God ever declares anyone just is the imputation of the righteousness of Christ. And the New Testament speaks about Christ as being our righteousness. The idea here is that the ground of our justification is not simply the atonement of Christ by which he bears the burden of our guilt by taking the punishment of God for our sin, but also by the life of Christ, by which he lives a life of perfect obedience to every mandate of the divine law. And he is perfect and sinless. And Christ alone merits salvation in front of a just and holy God, because he's the only one who is sinless. He's the only one who is perfectly righteous and perfectly just. And I am an unjust person, and if I look at my own attempts, I am an unprofitable servant. I'm not only imperfect, but once I'm imperfect, there's nothing I can ever do to get rid of an imperfect life. You sin once, you'll never be perfect, because you have that imperfection against your name. Now, the basis of justification according to the New Testament, according to Luther, is by the works of the law shall no flesh be justified, but we are justified by faith alone in this sense, that faith is the instrument by which we embrace Christ. We put our trust in him and in him alone as the grounds for our salvation. And when we put our faith and trust in Christ, the moment we trust in Christ, God, in a legal action, transfers or imputes or counts or reckons the righteousness of Jesus to our account. So that at the end of my life, I stand before the judgment seat of God, and I am clothed not in my own inherent righteousness, but I am covered by the righteousness of Christ. And God declares me just in the beloved, in Christ, by the imputation of his righteousness, which Luther insisted was a righteousness that is an alien righteousness, that is a righteousness not performed by me, but it's a righteousness performed by somebody else. It's not performed by me with the help of somebody else, but it's a righteousness that is performed by somebody else apart from me. It is a righteousness that Luther insisted was extra nos, apart from us, outside of us. It's Jesus' performance that is transferred to my account when I receive him by faith. That's why Paul labors the point that our justification is given to us freely as a gift of the Father, that God calls me just before he makes me just. Where in the Roman Catholic scheme, he won't call me just until I've been first made just. That's the difference, and the one word over which the whole controversy is involved is this word imputation. You take away the concept of imputation from Protestant doctrine of justification, but you take away sola fide. You take away sola fide, you take away the gospel. That's why with this doctrine of the imputation of the righteousness of Christ to the helpless believer is at the very heart and soul of the gospel itself. You reject that, you're rejecting the gospel. That's why the debate was so fierce, because nothing less than the gospel of Christ was at stake. And it's still at stake today.
2: Such a crucial reminder there from R.C. 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Next Saturday, R.C. 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
2: The United States of America is 250 years old. 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And will it continue? 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
3: Oz, I've so enjoyed reading your booklet entitled The 250th Anniversary of the Revolution. You always have incredible insights telling the true story of America and kind of what is at stake in our 250th anniversary of American independence. And so I want to know from your perspective, are we headed towards renewal or decline? And why is this, regardless, such a pivotal moment in our nation's history?
4: Well, I think only the Lord could tell us which way we're headed. But why is it so important? I mean, 250 years